0: It says an Iranian commercial vessel has been struck off an island in the Strait of Hormuz, with one person killed and four wounded. Separately, the United Kingdom Maritime Trade Operations Monitor reported a vessel was hit early Sunday by a projectile while transiting the strait, with no details. There was no immediate statement from the U.S. military. This is SRN News.
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12: Tonight, expect a chance of a thunderstorm. This evening, then becoming partly cloudy and humid with a low of 79. Tomorrow will bring humid conditions with a mix of clouds and sunshine, along with a chance of a thunderstorm in some areas during the afternoon. High temperatures will reach 91 degrees. I'm meteorologist Jason Caterina. That's your exclusive AccuWeather forecast on AM 930. The Answer.

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9: SRN News, I'm Mary Rose. Iran's economic crisis is deepening with renewed protests, soaring prices, and growing pressure on the regime. Correspondent John Scott reports.

0: $1,000 per barrel for the first time. And Trump has promised to grant every American adult $5,000 if the GOP wins the midterms, and he's not backing down.
1: The $5,000 is going to happen 100%. And the reason is because our country is taking in trillions and trillions of dollars. And it's going to happen because the people deserve it, because they were treated so badly by the Democrats and by Biden.
0: The president speaking at Shannon Airport in Ireland today after watching the Irish Open golf tournament. A Michigan teen who stopped a deadly mall shooting has been sentenced not for the shooting, but for carrying the gun that helped him intervene.
2: 19-year-old Martinez Long received 2 years probation after using a pistol to stop a gunman who had already killed one person. The judge recognized Long's self-defense and defense of others, but said he violated Michigan's under-21 concealed carry restriction. If Long completes therapy and safety classes, the charge may be expunged. Ron Taylor reporting.
0: State-run media in Iran says an Iranian commercial vessel has been struck off an island in the Strait of Hormuz, with one person killed and four wounded. Separately, the United Kingdom Maritime Trade Operations Monitor reported a vessel was hit early Sunday by a projectile while transiting the strait, with no details. There was no immediate statement from the U.S. military. This is SRN News.
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7: Tonight, expect a chance of a thunderstorm this evening, then becoming partly cloudy and humid with a low of 79. Tomorrow will bring humid conditions with a mix of clouds and sunshine, along with the chance of a thunderstorm in some areas during the afternoon. High temperatures will reach 91 degrees. I'm meteorologist Jason Caterina. That's your exclusive AccuWeather forecast on AM 930. The Answer.
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10: From firearms and personal security to defense of the Second Amendment, BearingArms.com is the clearinghouse for guns, ammo, and the Second Amendment.
11: SRN News, I'm Mary Rose. President Trump predicts the end of the war with Iran will come after the midterms.
12: Iran will end right after the midterms, maybe before, but it'll end right after the midterms. Gasoline's going to drop like a rock.
13: Trump says he won't make a bad deal for the U.S., pressed by reporters for more.
12: We'll ultimately get out unless we decide to stay and keep the oil, like Venezuela.
13: Trump made the remarks speaking at his golf course in Ireland, where he was attending the Irish Open. Earlier, Iran's president posted on social media, "Our people can't be bullied into submission. Iran won't surrender." Iranian leaders are meeting with Gulf countries Monday to discuss a Strait of Hormuz deal without the U.S. I'm Julie Walker.
11: Senator Tom Cotton acknowledges that inflation is hurting Americans, but says success in Iran is key to helping them.
14: It was 9% under Joe Biden. We got it down to nearly 3%. That's not good enough. We need to do more. But one way to do more is to increase the flow of oil in the global economy. And fortunately, one of the best countries to do that is here in America. And we can pump more oil and gas here in America. That will help bring down the price of gas and diesel. And we can also make sure that our Arab friends in the Middle East are able to produce their oil and get it through the strait.
11: Senator Cotton, an Arkansas Republican, made his comments to the Salem Radio Network. Maine's lobster industry is facing a growing number of challenges, from rising fuel costs to trade tensions and shrinking profits. Diesel prices have surged while warming waters are forcing lobstermen to travel farther offshore to find lobster. New research shows the price of lobster is at a 50-year low when adjusted for inflation, with some smaller boats now operating on just a 4% profit margin. This is SRN News.
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20: Tonight, expect a chance of a thunderstorm this evening, then becoming partly cloudy and humid with a low of 79. Tomorrow will bring humid conditions with a mix of clouds and sunshine, along with a chance of a thunderstorm in some areas during the afternoon. High temperatures will reach 91 degrees. I'm meteorologist Jason Caterina. That's your exclusive AccuWeather forecast on AM 930. The Answer.

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6: With SRN News, I'm Mary Rose. Iran's economic crisis is deepening with renewed protests, soaring prices, and growing pressure on the regime. Correspondent John Scott reports.
7: Iranian officials warn the country cannot continue much longer under current conditions. Reports say medicine shortages have pushed insulin prices sharply higher, while inflation and collapsing oil revenues fuel unrest in Tehran and Avaz. At the same time, satellite imagery reportedly shows activity continuing at Iran's Pickaxe Mountain nuclear site, underscoring the challenge facing the regime despite pressure from President Trump and the United States. John Scott reporting.
6: 25 years after 9/11, one historian says predictions of American decline have proven wrong. Correspondent Richard Boyd reports.
8: Niall Ferguson argues that the United States remains the world's leading economic and military power. America's share of G7 economic output has grown since 2001, while the shale revolution sharply increased domestic oil and natural gas production. Ferguson says the dollar remains a global safe haven and that America's rivals face even deeper problems, leaving the United States still number one by most measures. Richard Boyd reporting.
6: President Trump says the war with Iran will probably end sometime after the midterm elections in November. Speaking with reporters at the Irish Open golf tournament, the president indicated that the war would be concluded soon, and afterward, gas prices would fall. Oil prices dropped a bit on Friday, but notched sharp weekly gains after soaring above $100 per barrel for the first time in months. And Tom Tiffany, a candidate for Wisconsin governor, wiped away tears and laughed as he shared how thankful he is to have survived an emergency landing in a small plane. This is SRN News.
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11: 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Nearly one third own more than one motor vehicle. virtually everyone living in poverty as defined by government, has color TV, most have cable or satellite TV. 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
13: 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I'm Jonathan McKee with Plugged In by Focus on the Family.
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18: Tonight, expect a chance of a thunderstorm this evening, followed by partly cloudy skies and humid conditions. The low will be 79. Tomorrow will bring humidity with a mix of clouds and sunshine, along with a chance of an afternoon thunderstorm in some areas. The high will reach 91. Tomorrow night, anticipate a few scattered evening thunderstorms. Otherwise, expect mostly cloudy skies. The low will be 78. That's your AccuWeather forecast. I'm meteorologist Jason Caterina for AM 860, The Answer.
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20: Welcome to This Week on Capitol Hill, your insider's guide to the story shaping Washington and the world. I'm your host, Tony Perkins. 25 years after the day that changed America.
21: Today, our fellow citizens, our way of life, our very freedom came under attack in a series of deliberate and deadly terrorist acts. These acts of mass murder were intended to frighten our nation into chaos and retreat. But they have failed. Our country is strong. A great people has been moved to defend a great nation.
20: That was then President George W. Bush. We remember the lives lost, the courage displayed, and the promise to never forget. But have we retained the lessons we learned? Newsmax Chief Washington Correspondent James Rosen joins me to examine America's response and our readiness for the next threat. Meanwhile, President Donald Trump links the end to the war with Iran to November's elections.
22: I think the war will end immediately after the election. Because they can't hold out any longer. They're desperate to try and affect the election so that we can get a nice, weak group of people in there and leave them alone and let them have their nuclear weapon. All they want is a nuclear weapon.
20: So what will it take to end the conflict? Congressman and combat veteran Scott Perry joins us. Plus, Republicans rally in Dallas with control of Congress on the line.
1: In 55 days, Americans will be going to the polls in one of the most important elections in our country's history. Your vote will decide whether our country stumbles at the starting gate of the next 250 years or surges forward and never, ever looks back.
20: Indiana Congresswoman Aaron Halchin, a member of the Republican leadership team, joins us on the Republican strategy and the president's proposed $5,000 payment to Americans. And Louisiana returns to federal court in its fight against abortion drugs by mail. Attorney General Liz Merle explains what's at stake for mothers, unborn children, and the Bayou State's pro-life protections. Then, my thoughts on what it means to remember September the 11th and whether we've forgotten the lessons we learned. All of that and more coming up on This Week on Capitol Hill.
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20: That was then President George W. Bush speaking to first responders at Ground Zero on September the 14th, 2001. 25 years ago this week, terrorists attacked America on our own soil, killing nearly 3,000 people in New York, at the Pentagon, and near Shanksville, Pennsylvania. The attacks reshaped our national security, our foreign policy, and the country itself. A quarter century later, the question is not simply whether we remember the tragedy, but whether we remember its lessons. Joining us now to discuss this is James Rosen, Chief Washington Correspondent for Newsmax. James, welcome back to This Week on Capitol Hill.
5: Tony, great to be with you on obviously a somber anniversary.
20: So let me ask you this. What do you remember most vividly about September the 11th, and how has America's understanding of that day changed over the last 25 years?
5: Well, I was personally affected. My parents lived in downtown Manhattan, not far from the Trade Center. They were in their early 60s at that point. They went downstairs after the first plane hit to go see the damage. They were holding each other's hands when they watched the second plane strike, and they ran for their lives. They were evacuated to New Jersey with the clothes on their backs. They were basically bombed out of their neighborhood. They weren't able to get back into their building for another 8 weeks, and only then because they had a friend on the NYPD so they could just collect medications. And I was struggling to reach them all day. I was a White House correspondent for Fox News on that day. I was originally assigned that day to follow the to cover the continuing saga of Chandra Levy and Gary Condit, if you remember that story. I got a page on a pager telling me to head to the Department of Transportation because a plane had struck the World Trade Center. And like everyone else, I thought, well, it must be a small Cessna gone awry. By the time I got to DOT, my producer welcomed me into a truck and said, James, this is the worst thing I've ever seen. And at that point, I was told by the assignment desk, go to 17th and Constitution, downtown Washington, D.C. They said there's reports of smoke over there. That turned out to be the smoke from the Pentagon. And when we verified that, they said, go to the Pentagon. And by that point, we weren't moving around so well. A fan actually took a photograph of me sitting in the Fox News truck looking dejected and waiting for my next move. I finally got to the Sitco station, which became the sort of place where all the media camped out. It had a view of the Pentagon in the back. And when I finally got there, Fox said to me, go home. You're going to go to the White House. You're going to be there at 4 a.m. tomorrow, which I was. Gosh, I don't know if this is worth telling, but I went to the supermarket because at that point, you didn't know how many casualties there were, what still awaited us. And I figured I should stock up. And I went into this checkout line. There's a young African-American lady who was the cashier. Just to make conversation, I said to her, crazy day, huh? And she said to me, mm-hmm. And you know who's looking on all this and laughing? I said, who? And she said, George Bush. And I was struck by this. I said, why do you think that he would have any interest in the murder of 10,000 of his countrymen, which is at that time the kind of casualty figures we were still throwing around? And unbeknownst to me, people behind me online were paying attention. And a woman looked like a housewife or what have you, waiting on to be checked out of the groceries, said to this woman, "How dare you say such a thing? Defend your statement." And within a minute, the manager for this supermarket had swooped in, removed the young lady who was the cashier, and replaced her with someone else. And it was clear from that moment how this was going to cause divisions at home. I was back at the White House at 4 a.m. on September 12, 2001, and I said on the air on that morning that the place felt different to me. And, you know, I was at the White House yesterday. It still feels different to me, Tony.
20: What are the lessons that we have learned and the lessons we've forgotten?
5: We tend to condemn. I think history has condemned as a mistake the decision by President Bush and Vice President Cheney after they succeeded in toppling the Taliban from power in Afghanistan and thereby stripping al-Qaeda of the safe haven that that terror network had enjoyed in Afghanistan. They then embarked on the Iraq War. History condemns that as a mistake. It is undeniable that those two men, working in a crisis mode, if you will, and in uncharted waters, if you will, fashioned the national security architecture that has served to prevent the recurrence of a similar mass casualty attack on the U.S. homeland in the quarter century since 9/11. And I think they deserve historical credit for how they responded to the crisis. George W. Bush in particular was widely mocked in 2001 as a mangler of the English language. Remember, strategery and misunderestimated. But I happen to think that in the immediate aftermath of 9/11, and we might say that that is a period that ran from the collapse of the towers, let's say, to October 7, when we commenced our bombing operations in Afghanistan, this supposedly inept communicator rose to his moment in history and used public rhetoric in a variety of communication settings, both in impromptu remarks like the bullhorn segment that you showed, but also in set pieces. For example, his remarks, his speech at the National Islamic Center in Washington, where he urged people not to attack women who wear the cover in supermarkets. He said, "That's not the America I know." Even his pitching of a perfect strike at Yankee Stadium. In a variety of ways, George W. Bush used public rhetoric and communications to help keep our country together at what was a period of unprecedented fragility for us, at least in modern times. And I think John Kerry was unwise in 2004 not to pay that some heed and say, we appreciate what George W. Bush and Dick Cheney did in the aftermath of 9/11, but I think they've gone off the rails in Iraq and we need new leadership. Kerry only lost by 70,000 votes in 2004. I think the country felt a residual loyalty to George W. Bush for how he performed in that crisis moment. In terms of lessons learned, again, they fashioned the architecture that has prevented a recurrence of that kind of attack on our soil.
20: We just got about a minute and a half left. Let me ask you about Vice President Dick Cheney. You did an extended interview with him because you wrote a book in 2015 based on him, A Candid Conversation with America's Most Controversial Statesman. He described a government unprepared for hijacked aircraft being turned into weapons. The 9/11 Commission later concluded the attacks were a shock but should not have come as a surprise. What does that distinction tell us about institutional blind spots today? Are we ready for the future attacks that we don't see?
5: Well, technology has improved considerably, and the use of it by the various agencies inside the government that are charged with protecting us has also been enhanced. It was shocking to us in 2001 to learn that an FBI agent in Minnesota and another one in Arizona could both enter data points into the system warning that affiliates of al-Qaeda were taking flight training lessons here in the United States, but only learning how to take off the planes and not land them, and that those two data points would never be merged by the system. It was as if there was an outcry saying, we have been shoveling giant sums of cash into the mouth of Big Brother for how many decades? Why isn't Big Brother doing its job here? Today, the idea that one of those hijackers could be flagged by all those red alert systems that they were, in fact, flagged by and still get on that plane is unthinkable. So the intelligence has improved. I think, you know, we're ready for a variety of threats.
20: James Rosen, always great to see you. Thanks so much for joining us this week.
5: Thank you, Tim.
20: Folks, stick with us. We're back with more after this.
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32: Welcome back to This Week on Capitol Hill. On Tuesday, U.S. forces destroyed 5 Iranian oil tankers after what American officials described as repeated Iranian attacks on U.S. warships. Iran responded by launching missiles toward American forces in Jordan and claiming attacks on 10 vessels near the Strait of Hormuz. At the same time, Iran-backed Houthi forces have expanded their attacks on Saudi Arabia, increasing the threat to shipping near both the Strait of Hormuz and the Bab el-Mandeb, with both major Middle Eastern maritime choke points under pressure. Oil prices have climbed above $100 a barrel. Joining us now to discuss is Congressman Scott Perry. He serves on the House Foreign Affairs Committee and the House Permanent Select Committee on Intelligence, and he represents Pennsylvania's 10th Congressional District. He's also a combat veteran who retired from the Pennsylvania Army National Guard, the rank of Brigadier General. General, welcome back to This Week on Capitol Hill. Thanks for joining us.
2: Great to be with you, Tony, and certainly interesting times.
32: It is. So I want to ask you this. What have we seen a strategic change this week in the war between the United States and Iran as we see this calibrated retaliation toward a broader attempt to expand the war, it appears, on behalf of Iran?
2: Yeah, Iran is, they're going to grasp at anything they can, and it should be pretty obvious to everybody that they're hoping to just play this out beyond November 3rd, or at least until November 3rd. The jury's out whether they can do that. But, of course, on our side of the equation, I think it's pretty clear that for every action that Iran takes kinetically, militarily, that there's going to be an overwhelming and a lopsided response, which is going to be devastating to them. And I think the president, obviously loath to be at war, loath to destroy certainly energy infrastructure. But at the same time, if it's going to bring Iran to their knees regarding the Strait of Hormuz, he has to be willing to do it, and he's shown that he is willing to do it.
32: Now, President Trump has suggested that Iran is prolonging the conflict to try and influence the outcome of the midterm elections. Do we have any intelligence or observable evidence that would support that assessment?
2: I think it's just the statements, the public statements from the IRGC and would-be so-called leaders in Iran. It's actually kind of hard to tell exactly who is leading in Iran right now, but those public statements clearly indicate that. And one of the problems is that there are multiple factions in Iran that are all claiming authority. So there are some that want to get out of the war that are seeing the economic damage, want to save what's left of their country. But unfortunately, the ones that have their control of the forces of ballistic missiles or conventional munitions, so to speak, that would hit in the strait or ships or whatever, they're on the obviously more radical side, and they're willing just to continue to fight, even if they're not necessarily in charge. The Iranians use what's called a mosaic defense, so it's not necessarily a chain of command directly from the top. Each individual province or canton or county, if you will, with military forces can wage its own attack and its own defenses, and that's what we're dealing with here.
32: So this has gone on much longer than anticipated. At what point does this become a war, and at what point does Congress weigh in?
2: Well, I think that certainly any time that there's going to be, I don't like the term boots on the ground because those boots are filled with American service members. But anytime there's going to be military uniform personnel on the ground in Iran, I think that that's going to signal that we have gotten to a different stage where absolutely Congress has to be involved and be part of the discussion here. We are not there yet, and I'm not sure we're ever going to get there. But I do think that at some point someone is going to have to walk that ground. I hope it's our partners, so to speak, from the Middle East that are willing to do that, and they are the ones that should do that. It's going to be very difficult to bring this regime totally to heel and bring them into Western civilization, so to speak, with an air-only campaign. The economic one might bring them closer, but sooner or later, it's going to have to be finished off by somebody.
32: So how close do we think we are when it comes to the economic squeeze that's being placed on them?
2: Well, that's going to be a daily monitoring thing. Obviously, when your police, your military forces, your security forces aren't being paid, and then obviously the people of Iran are already suffering, but still security forces, armed forces have weapons to kill them with if they rise up. But once there's no allegiance based on payments, based on paychecks, based on economic activity that goes from the regime to individuals willing to carry out murder and security operations, that's where I think we're going to see the tide turn, and we're going to have to monitor that on a day-to-day basis. These things, as you know, Tony, tend to go slow until they go over the cliff, and then they go exceptionally fast.
32: This week, I was speaking with the crown prince in exile from Iran. He was saying that he believes that if the Iranian people, most of whom do not support this regime, had the support and the material needed, that they could provide some of that resistance on the ground.
2: I think you're right about that. And I think the attempt has been made to do that. Unfortunately, I think that those supplies, so to speak, have been diverted by different factions around Iran or on the edges of Iran or even in Iran so that they don't get to the places that they and to the individuals they need to be, certainly not in the quantities that are needed. So it's a very complex thing. And that's where we really need some of our Gulf partners in that region to step up for those kind of things, because they have different relationships, even if it's Pakistan, but certainly some of the other Gulf nations, the UAE, Saudi Arabia, they could aid and assist in this effort more so, and I think uniquely so, where they have a different relationship than the United States of America, even though most of the people in Iran do not support the regime. But there are a lot of people that still have a bad taste in their mouth about America. And so that's what one of the things that makes it difficult for us to conduct those kind of operations.
32: Congressman Perry, we just have about a little over a minute left. You were in Dallas this week for the midterm rally, so to speak, of the RNC and President Trump. Right. The issue of Iran and its impact upon the elections, was that discussed? And do you think the American people understand what's at stake here? Has that been communicated clearly enough to justify, which I believe is there, what America is doing?
2: I don't think it has been over time been clearly articulated. It certainly hasn't been received. The media has not been helpful. So we're going to have to kind of do some of this on our own. It's been attempted, but I think we have fallen short. And instead of the American people blaming the aggressor, Iran, who has shouted death to America, killed Americans, threatened us with nuclear warfare, they're blaming the United States for defending itself. We don't want to be in this war. The president doesn't want to be in this war, but we can't be extorted by Iran. If they can extort us the way they are with the Strait now without nuclear weapons, imagine what it would be like otherwise if they had them. So I think we, A, need to do a better job, but also we could use some honest reporting on behalf of the mainstream media, what's at stake here and who the actual aggressor is. As again, I said, America and President Trump is responding to years, decades and decades of aggression and murder and threats now, credible threats of nuclear warfare against the United States. Simply had to do something about it. None of us like it.
32: Well, that's why I'm here and that's why you're here. We're letting the American people know.
2: Yeah.
32: Congressman Scott Perry, always great to see you. Thanks for joining me, my friend. All right, folks, stick with us. More from Republican leadership right after this.
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14: Tonight, expect a chance of a thunderstorm during the evening hours with clearing skies later on leading to partly cloudy conditions. It'll be humid with a low temperature dipping to 79. Tomorrow is set to be humid as well with a mix of clouds and sunshine throughout the day. There's a possibility of an afternoon thunderstorm in certain areas with a high reaching 91. That's your AccuWeather forecast. I'm meteorologist Jason Caterina for AM 860, The Answer.
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32: Welcome back to This Week on Capitol Hill. I'm Tony Perkins. Republican leaders gathered in Dallas this week for the party's first midterm convention, seeking to energize voters and protect their narrow House majority. President Trump cast the election as a referendum on his administration and urged Republicans to campaign as though he were on the ballot. With the elections less than 2 months away, Republican leaders are working to define the choice facing voters and build the momentum necessary to retain control of Congress. Joining us now is Congresswoman Erin Houchin. She is a member of the House leadership team, and she serves on the Rules Committee as well as the Budget Committee. And we caught up with her as she's there in Dallas. Congresswoman Houchin, thanks so much for joining us, and welcome to This Week on Capitol Hill.
20: Great to be with you, Tony. Thank you.
32: All right, so give us a sense of what it's been like in Dallas this week.
20: Well, it's been really exciting. It feels like Milwaukee all over again. The president was very excited last night, gave an epic speech, really fired up this crowd. It has just been really exciting to see a midterm convention, first one ever, and I think it's really going to build momentum into the fall. It's exciting.
32: So let's talk about the message. What is the message that Republicans are hoping to communicate to voters? We're just weeks away from the midterm election.
20: I think it comes down to the fact that Democrats are still fighting Donald Trump and Republicans are fighting for the American people. It's evident in the Working Families Tax Cuts Act. Wages are up, inflation, wage growth is outpacing inflation. Things are moving in the right direction. We inherited a terrible economy from Joe Biden, still recovering from that. But because of the Working Families Tax Cuts Act, we have no tax on tips, no tax on overtime, tax relief for seniors on Social Security. We have had the average family receiving $3,400 in return, double the child tax credit, Trump accounts. I could go on and on. We are going to continue to build on our success, the success that President Trump has laid out and House Republicans have delivered. We've passed more than almost 900 bills out of the House. Several of those, almost 600, are waiting in the Senate. We have delivered on President Trump's agenda. Me personally, I have voted for the Save America Act 5 times out of the House of Representatives. So we're doing our part. We are eager to keep building on this momentum. And President Trump said it best. We got to get out and vote, because when Republicans show up to vote, we win. When Republicans stay home, Democrats build power.
32: You laid out some successes that this administration and this Congress have been able to achieve, and a lot of those are historic in nature. A lot of them are kind of what the Republicans are always advocating: lower taxes, giving more money back to the American people. At the event this week, the president kind of surprised some in Congress with a proposal of sending a dividend check of $5,000 to every American adult. That kind of is different. It's not a tax credit, or a tax cut. It's a direct payment. How did your colleagues respond to that?
20: I think everyone's responding very positively to that. Of course, me personally, I want as much money to stay in the hands of the American people for them to decide how it best it should be used to care for their families versus giving it to a big government far away to decide for you. So I'm eager to see that, whether that's in a tax refund or a credit or a dividend. More money to the American people to decide how they best to serve their families is a good thing in my book.
32: Democratic Senator John Fetterman made an unexpected video appearance at the convention describing himself as a common sense Democrat who rejects extremism and socialism. What did his appearance say about the voters that both parties are attempting to reach?
20: Well, I've had the tremendous opportunity to interact with Senator Fetterman. I have to admit I was pleasantly surprised and have been pleasantly surprised by the way that he legislates in the Senate, by working with both sides and staying true to his roots and to that of Pennsylvania voters, and the way that he works with his, the other senator in Pennsylvania, Senator McCormick. So it's been well received. Anytime that Democrats want to come to our side and follow conservative principles, we welcome that. What we don't like is when they talk about being moderate or conservative and they vote like liberals and progressives, which is what we've seen forever with the Democrat Party. We fortunately don't see that with Senator Fetterman, and that's a welcome sign. We hope that more Democrats will start to be more rational. But with the Democrats, Socialists of America running that party and their party platform of letting illegal immigrants vote, destroying the police, wanting everybody to have free health care, free housing, there does come a cost to that, and it results in scarcity for all of these things. We hope that we will defeat the Democrat Socialists of America, the communists in America, this November. President Trump delivered a strong message last night that what the consequences could be if Republicans aren't successful this November. So the American people should show up. We have got to continue building on this momentum.
32: Yeah, I think Senator Fetterman increasingly is standing alone in the Democratic Party. Congresswoman Houchin, thanks so much for joining us. Appreciate you being with us today.
20: Thank you.
32: All right, folks, stick with us. We're back with some more right after this.
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32: Welcome back to This Week on Capitol Hill. I'm Tony Perkins, your host. Earlier this year, the Fifth Circuit Court of Appeals

0: the charge on this case before the court. Attorney General Murrell, welcome to This Week on Capitol Hill. Thanks so much for joining us.
1: Good morning, Tony. How are you?
0: I'm good. So let's talk about this. The three-judge panel focused heavily on this issue of legal standing, which was the same argument we saw before the Supreme Court a couple of years ago, being pushed by the drug manufacturers and others. Specifically, what they were saying was, can Louisiana trace its claimed injuries directly to the FDA's policy? What's the state's clearest arguments on that?
1: You know, our clearest argument on that was the intent that was expressed by the Biden administration when they pushed this rule out right after Dobbs. I mean, the whole point of it was to facilitate a superhighway of mail order drugs that could be sent into our states, even though it's illegal. So, I think that to me was the most direct evidence that we have. There was some discussion in court yesterday about whether that's in the administrative record or not. And I think my Solicitor General handled that well to point out that you can look at all of the evidence of what their intent was in the totality of the circumstances here.
0: So Louisiana, obviously we have the state has laws protecting the unborn and their mothers, which would prohibit these drugs from being mailed in from outside the state. That's one issue. But there is a tangible cost to Louisiana taxpayers. You have estimated approximately 1,000 abortions a month are being performed as a result of mifepristone being mailed into the state. There's complications associated with that. Those women show up into emergency rooms across the state. The state of Louisiana often has to pick up the tab.
1: Well, that's right. And that 1,000 abortions number comes from abortion industry statistics. So those aren't our numbers that we're making up. Those are their numbers that they've provided in briefs and other documents that are estimating how many abortions, illegal abortions, are being or occurring in Louisiana due to the influx of these pills. And it's very dangerous. They're women. There are a lot of contraindications for the use of this medication, and that was tracked and carefully managed under the prior REMS protocols that required in-person dispensing so that a doctor could have a discussion with a woman about what her particular situation was and to determine whether these pills were appropriate for her under any circumstances, even if it was not abortion related. So, you know, I think that it is very critical that we get back to actual medical oversight with the use of these pills and respect for our laws. So In Louisiana, there should be respect for our laws and we should have the ability to enforce our laws. And I don't think it's appropriate for the federal government to be partnering basically with the pill manufacturers in promoting their profit margins and these illegal pill operations in facilitating their delivery by mail, when in fact it is against the federal law to even send them by mail.
0: So going back to the arguments or the questioning, line of questioning from the three-judge panel, standing, the issue of standing. If Louisiana doesn't have standing to protect its laws and protect its citizens, who would have standing then to challenge this federal policy?
1: You know, obviously, we think we do have standing, and we gave numerous examples of why, including the cost that we are bearing in the Medicaid program of dealing with women who show up in the emergency room and need care after taking these pills illegally. We have a baby in a NICU unit in Lafayette right now who is prematurely delivered after the girl's father basically put these pills in her food without her knowledge and induced early labor. You know, I mean, we see these situations arising all the time now, and we can show a direct correlation to the Biden administration's policy because it is facilitating the flood of these pills into our state. And then the shield laws in some other states are, you know, contributing to our inability to hold people accountable and through other means. So it's a complicated problem. And I think the federal government should be working with us to prevent this problem from occurring because it is unsafe for women.
0: Are you requesting relief limited to the state of Louisiana?

0: Louisiana, or would the remedy apply nationwide?
1: Well, the vacature of the rule would have a nationwide impact, but we would be satisfied if an injunction was put in place for Louisiana alone. I mean, I'll take whatever I can get to protect women and children in Louisiana. I would certainly, think, and I do, believe that the rules should be vacated and the former rules of in-person dispensing should be put back in place.
0: Now, the FDA has argued, well, we've got a study, we're reviewing this right now, and we're going to come up with, some recommendations. Is a administrative relief, is that possible? Could you see the administration taking the action before the court resolves this?
1: I think it's possible. I mean, they've been talking about it now for 2 years, and I just haven't seen action. So I would like to see action. I think that it is an emergency situation. The health and safety of women is at stake, and I think they should act immediately. During the CMS, wars over vaccine mandates around COVID, CMS acted very, very quickly to adopt emergency rules. The FDA could act very swiftly if it wanted to. So I do find it frustrating that the administration hasn't moved more quickly. I think they can if they want to, and this continuing claim that we're reviewing a report or we're conducting a study, I mean, I just haven't seen any evidence of the actual study or the review.
0: General Merle, I want to thank you for joining us this weekend. I also want to thank you for your leadership on this issue and continuing the fight for the women and the babies of Louisiana.
1: Thank you, Tony.
0: Stick with us, folks. A few final thoughts after the break.
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0: Welcome back, and here's a few final thoughts to wrap up our week. Remembering 9/11 requires more than recalling where we were on that morning 25 years ago or honoring those who died. It requires moral clarity about evil, gratitude for sacrifice, vigilance toward and courage in confronting the threats that remain, and a humble acknowledgement of our dependence upon God. Nearly 3,000 were killed in the attacks by Islamic terrorists that morning. While the consequences continue among first responders and survivors who suffer from Ground Zero-related illnesses. Earlier this week, NYPD Commissioner Jessica Tisch called for moral clarity in preserving history and distinguishing between the terrorists who attacked the city and the heroes who ran into the towers to save innocent lives. Now, Tisch made her comments at the unveiling of a new 9/11 memorial wall that includes the names of 469 officers who have died of Ground Zero-related illnesses. Mayor Zoran Mamdani, the city's first Muslim mayor, sat stone-faced during Tisch's remarks. The call for moral clarity is warranted. Days before Tisch's remarks, Mamdani gave a ceremonial pin from the executive order recognizing the 9/11 celebration to his chief counsel, who helped draft the order. But the moral equivocation lies with Mamdani's decision to use this ceremony honoring the victims of 9/11 to recognize an attorney who had defended a convicted Al-Qaeda terrorist. The events of 9/11 were not abstract tragedies that just happened where people lost their lives. 9/11 was an act of premeditated evil driven by an ideology that hates what America was founded upon and remains identified with. That is biblical truth. It is God's character and his word that provides the standard by which we can distinguish between good and evil. And that's what they hate. But remembering rightly requires examining ourselves. Did our response to that evil produce a lasting change in how we live? I recall preaching the Sunday after the 9/11 attacks, and the church was packed, and the churches remained full for a few weeks. There were prayer meetings, and we rediscovered a sense of shared national identity, putting aside our group identities for a few weeks. Similarly, a year ago, when Charlie Kirk was assassinated, I was preaching the following Sunday. The church was filled. Prayer meetings were called, and as people, young and old, attempted to make sense of the evil and violence that now is commonplace. Both events revealed how fragile the world and life are, and it showed that Americans still knew where to turn. But reacting to momentary fear is not the same as embracing lasting faith. King David wrote in Psalm 27, "Some trust in chariots, some in horses, but we will remember the name of our God." Chariots and horses have their place in the defense of a nation, but King David made clear the trust for protection and for the future had to be placed in the character and promises of the Lord. America would be wise to do the same. Be prepared, be equipped, but acknowledge our dependence upon the protective hand of the Lord. We honor the past not simply by remembering what happened, but by recovering the moral clarity, courage, and unity that makes us strong. But may we sustain that strength by staying on our knees in humble dependence upon our God. And that has been this week on Capitol Hill.
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18: With SRN News, I'm John Scott. Iran says one of its cargo ships was struck in the Strait of Hormuz Sunday, while Iran-backed Houthis in Yemen claim new attacks on Saudi Arabia.
19: Iranian state media reporting one person was killed and four injured when an Iranian cargo ship came under attack in the Strait of Hormuz. U.S. military has previously struck Iranian-flagged vessels as part of its blockade of Iranian ports. This comes a day before Iran plans to brief countries in the region on its contested efforts to manage shipping traffic in that key oil passageway. Elsewhere in the region, Iran-backed Houthi rebels in Yemen said they fired drones and missiles toward neighboring Saudi Arabia, targeting a military base. I'm Julie Walker.
18: President Trump announcing Sunday he will remove a 10% tariff on Irish whiskey, but other countries won't be so lucky.
20: We don't want to have deficits with nations. We want to have surpluses or at least break-evens. But we have other presidents have allowed tremendous deficits, and we're not going to have that.
18: The president, who wrapped up a two-day visit to Ireland, says other tariffs on European Union products will stay. President Trump calling on Ukrainian President Volodymyr Zelensky to halt strikes on Russian diesel fuel infrastructure, saying attacks are causing a global shortage. His comments in Ireland came hours after a large-scale drone strikes overnight killed and injured civilians in Russia and Ukraine. Indonesian rescuers say about 129 passengers and crew are missing after a ferry carrying more than 240 people overturned in bad weather. It happened in the Java Sea. At least 108 people were rescued. The bodies of six passengers were recovered as the search operation expanded in waters around the vessel's last known position. This is SRN News. A warning about Netflix.
21: 1 million Moms, a Christian conservative family organization, says the ratings that the streaming platform uses do not clearly reflect the content of the shows. OMM says, quote, children should not be exposed to this inappropriate content, and Netflix seems to be hoping parents are not paying attention. Moms and dads are being encouraged to keep a close eye on what their kids are looking at on streaming platforms and don't blindly trust the ratings. Michael Harrington reporting.
18: The Trump administration releasing updated federal civil rights data from the nation's public schools, but removed information related to students identified as transgender or non-binary. The Education Department survey covers the 2023-24 school year when schools could report non-binary students alongside male and female. The change follows a 2025 executive order directing the federal government to recognize only male and female sexes. This is SRN News. Some Hollywood figures who previously supported Democratic campaigns appear increasingly disillusioned with the party ahead of the 2026 midterms.
22: Screenwriter Greg Hurwitz and other entertainment industry activists reportedly cite party infighting, progressive policies, and the defense of President Biden as reasons for stepping back. Hurwitz has re-registered as an independent after criticizing what he called heavy-handed tactics and ideological extremism. The shift could affect the Democratic campaign's ability to produce high-profile advertising and political messaging. Ron Taylor reporting.
18: The CEO of Anthropic says the artificial intelligence industry should slow its fast-moving development to give safety measures time to catch up. Without such a slowdown, Dario Amodei warned that AI could be capable within 6 to 12 months of leading a swarm that could take over the entire internet, among other risks. More details at srnnews.com.
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28: Overnight, expect partly cloudy skies with humidity and a low temperature of 78. On Monday, the day will be humid with a mix of clouds and sunshine. There is a chance of a thunderstorm in some areas during the afternoon with the high reaching 92. Monday night, there could be another thunderstorm in parts of the region in the evening. Otherwise, it will be mostly cloudy and humid with a low around 78. I'm meteorologist Jason Caterina. That's your exclusive AccuWeather forecast on AM 930, The Answer.
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31: 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We'll see about that.
32: I really do hope it's somebody we want to see. But you know what? Son of a gun. Shout out to my little friend.
33: What's up, everybody? Kevin Jackson here. Glad to talk to you. Do you remember what happened in 2024? There was an event that happened in 2024. And I want to take you back to it because I was in Texas at the GOP convention and I've had people asking me, Kevin, what are your thoughts around it? What do you think's going to happen, you know, in the midterms? You already got my answer. I told you we're going to crush the Democrats. And while I do believe you believe me because you exercise common sense, there are many of you who go, but Kevin, I don't know, man. You're still like that little kibbles and bits dog, you know, jumping all over the bigger dog. So I want to remind you what happened in 2024, because many of you had angst then. Welcome. Kevin Jackson, too. 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So you had angst then, and we won. And not only did we won the House, the Senate, and the popular vote. And, of course, the Electoral College. And this is with them telling us that Kamala Harris raised more money in a 24, in a two-hour period or whatever, than anybody in history. And she couldn't be beaten, and Joe Biden was old news and blah, blah, blah, a whole bunch of other stuff. And now I want to ask you, what's happened since? We've got 2 years now under the new president. So what's happened since? I have a few questions. I've been thinking about it. Is Donald Trump doing better than Joe Biden or worse? Simple question. Doesn't need a whole lot of thought. What's your gut reaction? Now, I already know what you think. You're going to say, of course, Kevin, of course he is. And then you say, well, Kevin, I don't know that everybody else believes that. Well, I think more of them believe it than you believe. I think a lot of people, their guttural response is going to be, well, yeah. Oh, but Kevin, the gas price. No, gas prices are not as high as they were under Biden. Not to mention, we can rationalize why they are, because the majority of people don't want Iran to have a nuke. Whether the news tells you or not, the majority of people are fine with the way Donald Trump's handling Iran. You want to know why? Because it doesn't impact them. It's not the reason for traffic on LBJ Freeway in Dallas or wherever you live. It isn't the reason for the drive-bys happening in Chicago. It's not the reasons why grocery prices are a little higher this or there, or, you know, their kid couldn't get into some school. That is the least thing on their mind. So I'm asking you, are they doing better or worse? What would people say? I asked this question to a person the other day. I said, what would we know if Donald Trump hadn't got elected? Would you know about COVID? Would you know about the vaccines, the lies they told you? Would you be any closer to the real truth of J6, which will go down in the next 2 years? That lie will never be able to be mentioned again. And it's the only one Democrats can hold on to, because it is the only lie that keeps the fabric of that little stringy consortium together. It's based on a lie. So what would you know? Let me ask you, would you know about the vaccines and how deadly they were? Would you know that they were killing babies, that they made women infertile? Would you know any of that? Would you know about gain of function and that we actually funded this stuff? Would you know Fauci was the biggest fraud and was a fraud perpetrated on you? I'm just giving you one example. You wouldn't know any of that stuff. I got some more questions. These are simple questions. I'm like Brandon Gill. These are yes, no questions. These are yes, no questions. Is America less happy about illegals being deported or more? Are they less happy that there are people coming into the country or more that are no longer coming into the country? Or are they more happy? Are they happy the border is closed? Let me make it easy. Are they happy the border is closed? Yes or no? Average American. Are they happy that those people are being deported? Average American. And if you say, well, Kevin, there are a lot of people out there. No, there are a lot of people out there that don't give a crap about these people that are being put into jail by ICE. They aren't watching the news the way you do. They aren't hearing Jake Tapper or some ignorant, ignorant knucklehead talk about, oh, ICE is deterring people on the street. They're detaining them. They're deporting them. The majority of Americans are like, good riddance. Get out of here. That's a fact. So we're happy the border's closed. We're happy these illegals are leaving. And we're happy that 700,000 of them were violent criminals who needed to be out of here. We're happy about the drop in the crime rate. What do you think? You think Americans are happy to feel safer? I know in D.C. they are. And it's all over the country. And they give you the illusion of safety. They want you to believe they fudge the statistics. They tell you it's all white people committing these crimes, when it's Spaniards and Arabs and blacks and whatever, all listed as white because they want to fool you. And think about it. If they want to fool you in the criminal justice system, do you think maybe, just maybe, they want to fool you in what's going to happen at the midterms? I asked earlier, do you think the average person thinks Iran should have nukes? I ask everybody I see. I go, just out of curiosity, do you think Iran should have nukes? And they look at me like, that's kind of a weird question. I go, just a simple question. Do you believe that Iran should have nukes? And they kind of go, they'll hesitate a little bit, but they go, nah. I go, okay, we're just curious. I ask it of 50 strangers, people I'm at the airport with. I have a quick conversation. I get something to buy. I'm at a store. I go, it's out of curiosity. And I ask them, and I really don't know a whole lot about it. I go, it's a ad hoc. What do you think? Should Iran have nukes? And I haven't had a single person tell me yes. Now, is that scientific? No, but it's as scientific as any poll you're going to get. Anything that the Democrats are going to deliver to you. Are you scared? Are you scared of the midterms? Or am I helping you? Because, see, I was at the GOP convention. I'll give you a little bit of an update on it. And I'm going to tell you, I'm not scared. I'm looking at the people these folks are running, the Tallaricos, the crazy people on the Democratic side, people that say you need to fight capitalism, give up all your money, give up your homes, etc. And I'm telling you, I get energized every time I see one of these kooks. So we got a lot to talk about today. I'm also going to be talking about Mitch McConnell a little bit because I want to know where Mitch is. Keep it here, folks. Most of you know my story. I grew up poor, lost my mom before I turned 5. My father was in San Quentin prison most of my life. I faced odds that could have broken some people, but I learned how to overcome tragedy because of America. I feel compelled to help create a generation of young people who know how to overcome hardship and who express true love for this country. I also want to strengthen every American who feels forgotten or abandoned. But this is not about me. It's about you, because you're the heart of the show. Your stories, your resilience, your quiet patriotism. My role is to bring honest takes on politics and culture to spark hope and real conversations. 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Time for real talk. 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
6: 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Some families have held onto a single voicemail for all 25 of them. A voice carries what a photo just can't. I'm Kim Komando. So today, take 2 minutes. 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No occasion needed. 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And if you need all these steps, just hit my website, Komando.com. I'm here to help you live a better digital life. That's Komando with a K, of course. Here's the thing about artificial intelligence. It's not just for tech people. 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I'm Kim Komando. 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
33: Last week, we remembered 9/11. What about the day before? It marked the anniversary of the death of my buddy Charlie Kirk, 9/10. I mentioned I was in Dallas at the GOP convention, and I must tell you, folks, all the people that the rigmarole they put us through because of the people who keep trying to kill the president, it made getting into that venue crazy difficult. Let me just give you an idea. So we get there. I get to my hotel. They say we got to drive to Lone Star Park, which is about 28 minutes from my hotel, 20 minutes from the venue, 25 minutes from the venue. So you drive out to Lone Star Park. They said, get out there at 10 a.m., but the buses wouldn't leave until 2. So you had to wait in line to get credentialized. So we're waiting, and I mean, it's thousands of people. And buses, as far as the eye can see, these buses, I'm guessing, hold about 150 people. It was moving at a snail's pace. People dropping like flies in the Texas heat, 40% relative humidity, which isn't bad. I mean, it's not Houston humidity, but it was tough. They were selling water at one little concession, $5.75 for a bottle of water, $7 for a Gatorade. It was extortion at its finest. They tried to do entertainment and things like that for us, you know, the whole time we were supposedly doing entertainment. And this had a kid singing all that, but it wasn't taking anything off the heat. And what was funny, they had awnings up, and anywhere the sun was hitting, nobody would stand there. They'd wait in the shade. And then when the line moved, you'd move up. And it was probably, I'm guessing here, but about 20, you know, like the little, you know, you do at the airport where they got the little things where you go up and back, up and back, up and back, about 20 across of those. I don't know how long, but say 40 yards or no, not that long, probably 30 yards, and just stacked with people. And it took 2 hours. I got there at noon. It took 2 hours for me to move three of those 20 lines. And it was noon, and it was almost 2 o'clock. I'd move maybe four. So I had 16 more to go. Well, anyway, they finally get everybody out of there, and you go to the convention with, and you have to be, you know, credentialed. And of course you had to have clear bags and all that stuff. And the convention was the convention. You probably saw most of it for yourself, but they made it a hassle. And let me tell you, it's still thousands of people showed up. Tens, I don't know how many. You can get the count from somebody else, but it was thousands. So people wanted me to comment on it, and I'll tell you this. It had the same energy of any other Trump rally that I've ever been to. It was full of energy, full of people that want to get stuff done. Now, I will tell you this. There's a lot of friction. This was in Dallas. I knew what was going on. Alan West is no longer head of the GOP there. I talked to Alan. He said he was headed to North Carolina. He didn't even go. And there's a lot of friction in the Dallas GOP, and a bunch of the institutional or establishment Republicans have taken it back. But MAGA still runs the party everywhere. And President Trump, he's going to have to make some tough choices over the next 2 years to say, I'm telling you right, you need to understand the dirt in the Republican Party, because what it is you have a uniparty set up of establishment Democrats and Republicans that don't want you to vote. They don't want your vote to count. They don't want you to matter. And if you think you're going to change that in one presidency, forget about it. You know, I talk to politicians all the time. I'm going to change D.C. No, you're not. The closest that we are ever, listen to me, in our lifetimes going to get to change D.C. is right now. You got the one guy in place who could possibly change D.C. And his name is Donald J. Trump. I saw a few Tallarico ads and a few negative ones on Ken Paxton, who's running for Senate, because they believe Tallarico can take that seat from the Republicans. Now, Paxton supposedly had an affair, and they claim he's on the take. Now, this is the Attorney General of Texas, so I dismiss it with a grain of salt, but whatever. Democrats think, though, that his affair is going to doom him. And what I learned in many of these races that I'm watching around the country is every time the Democrats go, look how flawed he is, look at that, look at that, people go, wait a minute, you're the people who let the Somali Learning Center folks take millions of dollars from us. You're on the take. You've got all these things going on, and you want to start finger pointing? It isn't working. Now, it's going to take more than President Trump's last 2 years to root out all of the rats. I'm not going to lie to you. It will. But he can set the stage on it to such a degree that it will absolutely, it's going to devastate them if we stay the course. It didn't go unnoticed on me, folks, that last week while this convention was going on, many people were remembering the Muslims' attack on America that a radical leftist killed Charlie Kirk. Both of those were recurring themes everywhere I went. And you know, it wasn't like glossed over like it wasn't Muslims. People were talking about the Muslims. So it made me think about the Mandanis of the world and all this surge in supposed Muslims that we all love. And let me tell you what's going on around the world. They're kicking them out. They're kicking them out. I don't believe that hype any more than I believe Joe Biden was fit as a fiddle. Do we really need to? And I call these people radical, you know, radical leftists, radical Democrats or whatever. You don't need to put radical in front of leftists or Democrat anymore. They're radicals. They should change their name to the Radicals because that's what they are. Look at their policies, and we'll get into it in a bit. Back to the convention. The president really got under the skin of the Democrats because he used one of their tactics. The tactic is giveaways. $500 for Obama overcharges that everybody can get. Obamacare. Obamacare was a fiasco. Never should have been done. So he's going to give you $500 back on that. And then he's going to give you $5,000 if the Republicans retain the House and the Senate. And I love it. I don't even know if he can do it. I don't know if he, but here's what I'll tell you. I love that he's bringing it up because what he did is he stole a tactic from the Democrats. That's what they do. We're going to give you everything. We're going to give, he's going to pay for my house and my car, you know? But let me just say this. If you think that the giveaways of President Trump are big, you should see what Democrats are talking about. I alluded to it in the first segment. There's a guy, he's a Democrat hopeful. His name is William Lawrence. Here's what he says. He wants to redistribute all land and all the money to make up for America's evil deeds. All land and all money. I don't know how he would go about it. It can't be done. It's not going to happen, but he said it. So I say to President Trump, kudos. Don't make it 500 for Obamacare. Make it 5,000 for Republicans to retain the House. Make it 50,000. Give us a number to make the Democrats go, man, you're going to pay all my bills.
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14: With SRN News, I'm John Scott. President Trump says he'll look into requests from families of September 11th victims to release records that could shed light on Saudi Arabia's alleged role in the attacks. Several families have long alleged that a group of extremist religious leaders in Saudi Arabia gained influence in the Saudi government and aided the hijackers. President Trump calling on Ukrainian President Volodymyr Zelensky to halt strikes on Russian diesel fuel infrastructure, saying attacks are causing a global shortage. Diesel prices in the U.S. have hit yet another record, soaring past $6 a gallon on average, as Washington's war with Iran disrupts the world's flow of fuel. The national average now, $6.06 a gallon. One California outlet has diesel at over $9 a gallon. This is SRN News.
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21: Overnight will be partly cloudy and humid with a low of 78. On Monday, expect humid conditions with a mix of clouds and sun with the possibility of a thunderstorm in some areas in the afternoon. The high will reach 92. Monday night, there is a chance of a thunderstorm in the evening in parts of the area. Otherwise, it'll be mostly cloudy and humid with a low of 78. I'm meteorologist Jason Caterina. That's your exclusive AccuWeather forecast on AM 930, The Answer.
1: He's putting an end to identity politics.
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33: Pick almost any Democrat. Look at their policy positions and tell me how they can win. Now, they'll tell you, oh, well, in this part of the country, you know, Democrats think this, that, and the other. There is no safe part of the country for Democrats outside of cities. That's it. That's the only safe place. Major cities. And those aren't technically safe because the only thing that's happened there is they've learned how to cheat at a scale that we can't compete with. But you get outside of that, where there's federal oversight, they can't win. Welcome back, folks. Kevin Jackson, so you're listening to The Kevin Jackson Show, KJRadio.com, 844-551-8255. I want to play this Jake Tapper clip, but I want to set it up by saying there's some contradiction. And I don't know that Tapper and the left even realize that they're telling us the wrong, that the message is wrong. So I'll let you listen to it, and then you tell me if you hear what I hear. Do you hear what I hear? Oh, man, they're already starting to play Christmas stuff. Can you believe that? Well, I guess it is September. But anyway, here's Jake Tapper, and he's trying to convince us that these Senate candidates are winning, but why aren't they winning by more? Because they should be. And that's what prompted me to ask you the question, do these people even remember what happened in 2024? Here's Tapper.
28: Calling it Trumpapalooza, of course, is a bit of a gamble for those Republicans facing tight races because Trump is not popular and neither is his war with Iran and neither is the rising cost of living, to name a few things. That hasn't really put voters in a palooza-type mood. Democrats are trying to capitalize on that discontent by holding competing events down in Texas with the goal of drawing attention to Trump's unpopularity, but Democrats aren't exactly in the clear either in some of the key races. CNN has some brand new polling out today in two of the most important Senate races this year. The contest in Michigan between Democrat Abdul El-Sayed and former Republican Congressman Mike Rogers, no clear leader. And the contest in Maine between Democrat Troy Jackson and Republican Senator Susan Collins, no clear leader. Both races right now within the margin of error. Clear toss-ups with less than 2 months to go. You'd think theoretically with an unpopular president, the Democrats would be overwhelmingly in the lead, but they are not.
33: So it's funny. He kind of saw he wants to be fair and balanced, right? Democrats are they're holding competing events. Did you hear about any of them? They had competing events with the Dallas GOP midterm. What'd you hear? Were there all these massive rallies and all these different Democrats got together and woo, look at us, boy, look how big we are. No, crickets. Nothing. But then he goes on and he says, oh, look, El-Sayed is winning and Thompson, El-Sayed is winning in Michigan and Thompson is winning in Maine. So he says, but they should be winning bigger. You know, what we don't understand is we with an unpopular president. And let's go back to that. He says Donald Trump's not popular. Well, I have to question that. Donald Trump comes to the convention. If he weren't popular, would they have him there? I keep asking this question and I'm waiting on the right answer. Who doesn't want Donald Trump to run with him? Can you find me somebody? And there might be one or two max, because they're locked in. But if you're struggling in a district and you want Republicans to come out to vote and you don't want Donald Trump there, that beast doesn't exist. That is a Sasquatch riding a Yeti who's given birth to a unicorn. It doesn't exist. They all want him there. So they keep droning on. He's unpopular. He's unpopular. He's unpopular. Yet everywhere he goes, they want to be around him. He's the Jackson 5's, Elvis, and the Rolling Stones and the Beatles all rolled into one everywhere he goes. But they keep reminding us how unpopular he is. This war, it's not popular. I talked about it earlier. What is the impact on the Iranian war to you? Now, you're going to say gas, and I'm going to tell you, okay, whatever. You worried about it. You paid a little bit more. I'm paying more. I'm not happy. But if it means Iran doesn't get a nuke and we choke them out, I'm all for it. Take as long as you need, Mr. President. And I'm not saying that because it's Donald Trump. If Joe Biden or Barack Obama had taken the same stance, I'd have the same reaction. Now, you'll say, Kevin, you're a pragmatic guy. Everybody's not pragmatic like you. The Democrats don't feel the same. You know what I will tell you? I've already asked the question earlier. Do Democrats like less crime in the streets? Do they like knowing the truth about what's going on with their tax dollars and their bodies that they claim that it's my body, I can do what I want? You happy to know about COVID lies? You happy to know about the vaccine lies and all the other things? Are you happy to have a more open and honest government than you've ever had? Is it where we need it to be? Heck no. But it's more open and honest than it's ever been. So Jake Tapper says Donald Trump's not popular. Neither is this war and these rising prices. But the Democrats had competing events. But he didn't elaborate. He didn't show you any footage. Because he didn't want to show you an anemic crowd that AOC goes to speak somewhere and she gets 20 people. She's supposed to be a star. Mark Kelly claims he's going to run for president. Mark Kelly can have an event in Arizona and he can't get 50 people to show up unless they pay him. Ruben Gallego, he's said to be a presidential hopeful. Give me the presidential hopeful that can draw anything close to Donald Trump. If the Democrats were going to have a competing event, let me ask you this. Was Shapiro there? Was Beshear, the Kentucky governor, there? Was Barack, baby black Jesus, there? Was Joe Biden there? Was Kamala Harris there? Who was there? Who's their leader? Who showed up? You want the answer? Nobody. They don't have the money. They don't have the organizing money. They can't even fake bringing a crowd. How many stars have they brought out? Where's Beyonce? Girl, hey, B, where you at, B? Come on, girl, show up. Where's B at? Where are all these people that supposedly love the Democrats, all the stars that are out there? You know, those Hollywood types that said, you know, we're kind of deciding that we want to stay out of politics for the most part, and we're just going to go back to acting. Because you know what? Hollywood moguls said, guys, keep your freaking mouth shut. Do your films and shut up. I don't want to hear you talking about it at your award shows or whatever. Shut up. So where's their big megaphones and mouthpieces and all the... you get some outliers every now and then. By the way, where's big old Robert De Niro? One of the biggest stars ever. He was criticizing Trump, coming out every 15 seconds. Stephen King, he came out and was criticizing the Democrats recently. Well, he also criticized that McConnell he wanted proof of life, which I'm going to get into that in the next hour. The point is, show me where the Democrats are doing anything that makes you go, boy, I tell you, those competing events were amazing. And then Jake Tapper comes on and says, oh, they should be winning bigger. Okay, Jake, explain how. How should the Democrats be winning bigger? They give us polls that show Susan Collins losing in Maine, and they show us Mike Rogers losing. And I can give you polls that show both the opposite. And you know what? I think those polls are far more reliable. So Jake Tapper wants to give Democrats some good news. You're a little bit ahead, but you should be farther ahead. So it's not all great news, because he's giving you the old flim flam. Jake Tapper knows neither of those candidates is winning. Tallarico, there's a big deal right now. Jimmy Kimmel, they wouldn't let him show his deal because he'd have to give equal time to Ken Paxton. So Kimmel, in order to get around it, says, I'll just put it on YouTube. Okay, great. Where it will be watched by hundreds. These people think they can move the needle. They think they're movers and shakers. They think that people care about them, and they don't. They don't care about Jake Tapper's fake polls. On CNN, tomorrow morning, probably, they're going to have a Harry Enten going, and the Democrats are not doing as well as they thought. I mean, you got to look at this. You got to see these numbers. These numbers are crazy, people. I mean, they say Donald Trump is unpopular, but we're looking at the numbers.

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0: What are the Democrats' chances? I was at the convention in Dallas last week and had to do a couple of best of shows. And I think one of the shows didn't get loaded, so it loaded over the weekend. So hopefully you guys caught that. I think Ann brought it to my attention. Kevin, where was your show? Like, I don't know, Ann. I think my producer loaded it, but because I had the tape. Anyway, J.D. Vance had some of the more memorable quips from the convention. And here was the one that I thought was more applicable and, you know,
12: showed that there's some growth on the part of J.D. Vance, because typically he'd be afraid to say something like,

0: this.
1: 2 years ago, we have to remember, our nation, ladies and gentlemen, was tired. We were tired of seeing our factories close. We were tired of our neighbors dying of drug overdoses. We were tired of not being able to afford anything. We were tired of seeing the cartels and the criminals given free rein over our great country. And we were tired of being called racist for noticing that our country was becoming dirtier and poorer and less safe and less prosperous.
2: That was dangerously close to third world crap holes, if you know what I'm saying. Welcome back. Kevin Jackson's who you're listening to, The Kevin Jackson Show. Good for J.D. Vance. He's not pulling any punches there. Of course, factories were closing, drug overdoses. He talked about those. Essentially, inflation was what he was talking about. And then the cartels and then the influx of all these people. And when you didn't want it, you were racist, even though you were okay with some elements of the legal system, even though we've cracked down on H-1B visas. Thank you, Jesus, we finally did that. But he went on to say it's made our nation dirtier, poorer, less safe and prosperous. You got to be careful where you put the comma there, because if he said less safe and prosperous, he would be mad that we're prosperous. But no, he's mad that we're less safe and, better English, less prosperous. I don't know who wrote his speech, but that's what he should have said, because that's what we're talking about. We are less prosperous. We're letting third world dumb people with IQs of less than 100 steal money from us. They're finding these people every single day and bringing them to justice. And every time I see one of those videos of ICE taking somebody off the street or one of these judges getting sentenced for trying to hide an illegal or whatever, it warms my little heart. Glad you guys are with me. Kevin Jackson's who you're listening to, The Kevin Jackson Show. We're talking about the Democrats' chances. And I'm going to tell you, they have two, slim and none, of winning the House or the Senate. They're not winning either one. But I want to highlight these things that I've been talking about, because what I was asking in the previous segments is, show me what the Democrats are doing that's right. Show me what they're going to run on. Show me their policy positions that you go, oh man, whoo, it's going to be tough to compete against that. What, pronouns? Donald Trump waged the fight against waste, fraud, and abuse with DOGE. And even though DOGE hasn't been mentioned in a while, what DOGE did was it spawned this other thing, the Nick Shirley's of the world. And now we're learning all these places where these leftists have been allowing people to rip us off. And the more you hate America, the more they let you do it. That's what we're talking about. And I asked a very simple question earlier, and I'm going to continue to ask some simple questions. Who leads the Democrats is a simple question. Or is it? It's rather complicated, isn't it? Because there is no pure answer. I've said it before, easy answer for us. Who leads the Republicans? Is it John Thune? Is it Mike Johnson, Speaker of the House? Who is it? Is it George W. Bush? Who is it? Is it the ghost of Rush Limbaugh? No, 100% the leader of the Republican Party is Donald Trump. No question about it. You may not like it. You may not want to hear it, but the facts are the facts. And you know what the fact is? You can't name a single individual that people will go, yeah, well, yeah, that's who runs the Democratic Party. Is it James Carville? Is it Jake Tapper? Is it Jim Acosta? Is it Hillary Clinton? Bill Clinton? Who is it? Name me. Give me the best. Is it Tallarico? Is it Anthony Weiner? Is it, who's the dude that was Stormy Daniels' lawyer? Is it him or is it Stormy Daniels? You can't even name somebody that you'd say, ooh, they're probably going to get 10% of the vote if they run. Can't even name them. They got all these people positioning, jockeying. They want to be the next president of the United States. 2028 is going to be the Democrats' year. Is it Kamala Harris? Is it Joe Biden? I'm just going to keep going until you figure it out. Is it Janet Napolitano? Is it a retired governor, a governor that went to prison in Illinois? Is it an existing governor? Is it Whitmer? Is it Pritzker? Who is it? There's all these people, all these names, all these leftist things. And then better yet, what do they run on? Let's say you pick X. Let's just call him X since we don't have a name. So we got presidential candidate X. What does X run on? Where are they winning? You ready? Okay, let me give you some hints. Are we more concerned about pronouns now, or are we less concerned about pronouns now than we were 2-3 years ago? How's the pronoun thing working out? Are people, when they do things like, hi, my name is Karen and my pronouns are, or are they just getting introduced? Where is the pronoun? I'm curious. Because I know where the nouns are and the verbs and the articles and, you know, and I know the prepositions, but I'm curious where the pronouns went and the whole LGBTQ agenda. Where's that going? How's that war against the LGBT, the T's going with women who are migrating over to our side in droves? How's that going for the Democrats? I ask you, give me one thing those suckers are doing that you go, man, now that, Kevin, you got to admit. Okay, tell me what it is. What do I need to admit to? Is it gas prices? Is it the Iran war? We've talked about it ad nauseum, but here's what I will tell you. Again, we don't care. If gas prices are $7, President Trump may have a problem, but as long as they hover where they are right now, nobody cares. Nobody cares about the war because we're not losing people every other day. We're not getting ships downed and airplanes down. We're kicking butt and taking names because we're bad Leroy Brown. Yeah, you know, we're better than Leroy Brown because we're the ones who kicked his butt when he went down the south side of Chicago. Yeah, he ran into MAGA. What? Hey, let me ask you this. How are the Democrats doing on abortion? That's one of their things, isn't it? See, the Democrats are relying on tainted history. They keep telling us, well, Kevin, you got to understand historically when the party's in power, the presidency in the Oval Office, well, they just said they lose either the House or the Senate, or sometimes they lose them both. Yeah, that's just the way it is. Mm-hmm. So they want you to think, well, you know, Kevin, it's hard to buck history. Yeah, I mean, you don't even want to try that. Do you want to be on the wrong side of history there, black man? Let me tell you why they tell you that. See, they tipped the scales for the old switcheroo between being Republican or Democrat and then saying, look, we're the uniparty. So they got together, all these leaders, and said, okay, Chuck, look, we can't let Barack have the whole thing in another term because he's reckless. We all know what he is. He's a puppet, but we don't want him getting too powerful. So let's let the Republicans win, feel like they're winning, but they won't get anything done. Have you ever watched Republicans? We don't get jack done. Democrats will get in there. Nancy Pelosi fought tooth and nail on certain things. We can't win a thing, and it's intentional. They don't want to win. You think they don't know how to win. I used to. I was like, oh, they don't, man. These people don't know how to win. Man, they need somebody in there. Shoot, they know how to win. They don't want to win. They want to give us the illusions that our vote matters, that our votes are going to be counted in free and fair elections. Go outside the news bubble. Use your common sense for answers. They tell us the midterms elections don't have the turnout. Maybe. I wouldn't doubt that. But again, when you're manipulating the vote, you say things to justify your actions. So I don't know that I completely believe it. How big of a dip is it? We just did, you know, what they call it, exit polling and blah, blah, blah. We got these new numbers in. I don't trust your numbers. Should I trust those numbers like I trust those FBI, the violent crime numbers that have been lied? We've been lied to? I watched thousands of Texans, folks, on Wednesday and Thursday go through literal hell, 100 degrees in Texas, 40% relative humidity, waiting to get credentialized so they could go see their president.

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5: With SRN News, I'm John Scott. President Trump predicts the end of the war with Iran will come after the midterms.
6: Iran will end right after the midterms, maybe before, but it'll end right after the midterms. Gasoline's going to drop like a rock.
7: Trump says he won't make a bad deal for the U.S., pressed by reporters for more.
6: We'll ultimately get out unless we decide to stay and keep the oil, like Venezuela.
7: Trump made the remark speaking at his golf course in Ireland, where he was attending the Irish Open. Earlier, Iran's president posted on social media, "Our people can't be bullied into submission. Iran won't surrender." Iranian leaders are meeting with Gulf countries Monday to discuss a Strait of Hormuz deal without the U.S. I'm Julie Walker.
5: Senator Tom Cotton acknowledges that inflation is hurting Americans, but says success at Iran is key to helping them.
8: It was 9% under Joe Biden. We got it down to nearly 3%. That's not good enough. We need to do more. But one way to do more is to increase the flow of oil in the global economy. And fortunately, one of the best countries doing that is here in America. And we can pump more oil and gas here in America. That will help bring down the price of gas and diesel. And we can also make sure that our Arab friends in the Middle East are able to produce their oil and get it through the strait.
5: Senator Cotton, an Arkansas Republican, made his comments to the Salem Radio Network. There's a flaw in Georgia's voting equipment that can allow voters to be matched to their ballots after they've been cast. The election security advocates are urging Georgia officials to fix that issue before the November elections. State election officials say they've taken steps to address the potential harm, but some advocates say the state is not going far enough. Brianna Stewart scored 22 points, Jackie Young added 18, and the U.S. beat France 97-79 to win its fifth consecutive Women's FIBA World Championship. This is SRN News. Franklin Graham will be heading back to the United Kingdom soon. Correspondent Michael Harrington reports.
9: The popular evangelist is scheduled to preach the gospel in Manchester on October 3rd. Graham has a long history with the UK, as did his father, Billy. Of course, there was a problem back in 2020 when several of the venues Graham had planned to visit in Britain canceled their contracts under pressure from LGBT activists. The evangelist won in court and has been making regular trips to England ever since. Michael Harrington reporting.
5: Britain is banning imports of goods from Israel's West Bank, along with some services tied to the region, including financing, construction, and real estate. The UK says the move responds to violence against Palestinians by Jewish settlers. Israel rejects the accusation and says the West Bank is part of its historic homeland. Britain says France and Canada plan similar trade bans. This is SRN News. Cartel drones are getting taken down on the southern border.
10: The U.S. military is using high-energy lasers to destroy cartel drones operating near the southern border. Suspected cartel drone activity in the Rio Grande Valley is down 75%. Officials say the lasers have defeated 11 drones, part of more than 300 takedowns this year, including 100 in August. Cartels have been flying the drones to watch U.S. agents and move drugs and migrants. The lasers destroy the aircraft instead of only jamming them, forcing the cartels to change routes. Willie Nelson, Washington.
5: Officials in Los Angeles County say dozens of small earthquakes occurred across the area within a 24-hour period. It started Friday night when a magnitude 2.5 earthquake hit Ventura County. The last earthquake that was reported happened in the Los Angeles area on Saturday afternoon. According to the U.S. Geological Survey, more than six dozen smaller quakes shook the area from Friday to Saturday. More details at srnnews.com.
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15: Overnight will be partly cloudy and humid with a low of 78. On Monday, expect humid conditions with a mix of clouds and sun. There is a chance of a thunderstorm in some areas during the afternoon with a high of 92. Monday night, there could be another chance of a thunderstorm in some parts early in the evening. Otherwise, it will be mostly cloudy and humid with a low of 78. I'm meteorologist Jason Catarina. That's your exclusive AccuWeather forecast on AM 930, The Answer.
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18: My therapist says I have a preoccupation with vengeance. We'll see about that.
19: I really do hope it's somebody we want to see. But you know what? Son of a gun. Shout out to my little friend.
20: I saw a video where they were reading the names of the people that died during the 9/11 tragedy, the attack of America by radical Islamists, which quite frankly is Islamist. And I say that because the so-called non-radical Islamists will immediately side with the radical Islamist if the radical Islamists were to take something over. They look at it as, you know what, well, we're not going to get hurt. We're already living this Sharia law thing, so who cares? And that's my biggest deal, is not only should you, if you want to be practice Islam, I don't care, you could be an Amish or Wiccan or whatever, whatever your so-called religion is, but when somebody wants to do harm to another and you don't stand up to them and do something about it, let me put it this way. If there were Christians running around killing people based on their religion, and we felt it was wrong, as a Christian, I would do something against those Christians, because no Christian should do that. If you want our religion, great. If you don't, no problem. Nobody should have their religion forced on them. I mean, it is a violation of the highest order. And, you know, people, I've got friends that are agnostics or atheists or whatever. And people will say, "Kevin, you know, why do you hang out? Do you think that one of us isn't influencing the other in any way?" Maybe we are, but I'll put it this way. Nobody's going to influence me to agnosticism or atheism. Nobody. I believe in a loving, living God. I believe, you know, that Jesus is my way. So what do I don't care what you do. But if you were to tell me every day, "Kevin, it's stupid you believe in it," I would say, "You know what? Been nice knowing you. You're no longer my friend. If you're not trying to force me into your ideology, I don't care. I have friends that are into things that I'm not into. Some of them love speedboats. You know, some of them love whatever." I was at a PTSD event the other day, and a guy said, for fun, when these guys came back from the military, they drove down their city, the main drag of their city, at 120 miles an hour, not stopping for any red lights. And the guy who was giving his testimony said, "It is only by the grace of God that that I wasn't killed or we didn't kill somebody. I don't buy into that. And ultimately, neither did he. When he was giving his testimony, he said, you know what? Not a smart thing to do. So, you know, I'm just using that as an example. But here's what I'm getting at. Mamdani and AOC laughing at a somber moment like that. There should have been no conversation. What could you possibly say that would be more important than recognizing the death of people who many tried to save other folks? I don't know if you saw the clip of this guy who went up and down the towers 56 times or something like that, saving lives. And he died, ultimately crushed in the rubble. You know, the when you see these tragedies brought on by, in this case, radical Islamists, who by definition are just Islamists. It's like saying, I tell people, we always say the radical left. You don't need to put radical in front of left. When you're talking about Democrats, leftists, progressives, whatever they call themselves, radical is implied. They make no sense. And, you know, I'm in a mood right now, so I'm probably not as jovial as I would normally be. But I'm sick of this world. I'm sick of how we are allowing people to do things to destroy our lives. And we do nothing. We say nothing. We find ourselves just sitting quietly by going, oh, well, whatever. You got a life to live. You've got something to give. You should be getting fulfillment out of your life. And if you're not, then you need to change it. And whatever that means. At the micro personal level, at the macro personal level, you need to get what brings out surrounded by the thing that brings out the best in you. And settle for nothing less. Laughing as the names of people whose lives were imprinted on. I mean, and look, folks, we're not talking about they flew planes into prisons, you know, where the scourge of life is. And I wouldn't want that either. But you flew planes into the World Trade Center. These are people at the top of their crafts. What intellectual property did we lose when 3,000 people lost their lives? Did we have an Einstein in there, an Oppenheimer? Did we have a Salk? You know, who? Do we have another Duke Ellington? Another Rosa Parks? Who did we lose? Who, you know, we will never know. And they're laughing. It reminds me of when Cory Booker and Kamala Harris were laughing as Justice Kavanaugh was crying, having to defend a life of excellence. So neither of those two people could compare. They couldn't fill a thimble with his excellence. And yet they were smirking. Look at him up there crying. The very same people that scoff and make fun of us. Why? Because we believe in a loving, living God. Because we follow the doctrines of Jesus. Because we want what's best for people. Because we know what a man and a woman is. And we want society that operates on some sort of order. We have a moral and ethical core. Why? Is that why you want to laugh at me? You know, these people are insane. And I'm sick of it. There was a hillbilly, he tweeted, that his thing is at hillbilly. Says, I support mosques being built anywhere in the U.S. I think it should be the goal of every American to be tolerant regardless of their religious beliefs. And to promote this tolerance, I would propose that two nightclubs be open next to the mosque. And we could call one of the clubs, which would be gay, the Turban Cowboy. And the other, a topless bar, would be called Umeka Mihat. And next door should be a butcher shop that specializes in pork. And across the street, an open pit barbecue pork restaurant called Iraq of Ribs. We could also have a lingerie shop called Victoria Keeps Nothing Secret and a liquor store called Mohammed. All this would encourage Muslims to demonstrate tolerance they demand of us. I rather like the idea of, you know, the pork thing, you know, and the dogs running around the neighborhoods and things like this. Things that would discourage Muslims from wanting to do what they think they can do here. I'm sick of hearing about them. And we got to relive this every 9/11 and do it in a city where the mayor is now a Muslim. Talk about a slap in the face. Holy mother of Alexander. We'll be back. Most of you know my story. I grew up poor, lost my mom before I turned 5. My father was in San Quentin prison most of my life. I faced odds that could have broken some people, but I learned how to overcome tragedy because of America. I feel compelled to help create a generation of young people who know how to overcome hardship and who express true love for this country. I also want to strengthen every American who feels forgotten or abandoned. But this is not about me. It's about you, because you're the heart of the show. Your stories, your resilience, your quiet patriotism. My role is to bring honest takes on politics and culture to spark hope and real conversations. 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
22: 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I'm Jonathan McKee, with Plugged In by Focus on the Family.
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28: Canada has instituted a trade war they can't win. President Trump put some new tariffs and be banned. Canadian liquor, you know, whatever. Quite frankly, I don't care what he bans. We get lumber from him. We get cheese and milk and things like this. And I'm thinking to myself, because I had this argument with a friend. He said, "Where do you think you're going to get your stuff cheaper? The reason why we have a trade deficit is we can't get that stuff." And I'm thinking, whoa, so there's no lumber in America? There's no cheese? There's no milk products? Are you out of your freaking mind? You're going to tell me it's easier to milk a cow in Canada and ship a gallon of milk over here than it is to milk a cow in the United States? I got dairy farms within 2 miles of my house. I think I can get milk cheaper here. Welcome, everybody. Kevin Jackson's who you're listening to. Making sense of it all. I was going to talk about Mitch McConnell. I'm going to talk about him tomorrow, so just understand that. But I do, and maybe we'll get to it today. It just depends. But there's some other things on my mind because there's a lot of leftism out there. A lot of leftism. Did you guys hear about the Chinese spy? We found another Chinese spy. Yeah, Terry Liu, Chinese national arrested last week in Maine, charged with illegally modifying the hardware of the Customs and Border Patrol computers at the Maine-Canada border. Interesting, isn't it? Liu, who described himself as a native of Guangzhou, China, was caught on camera breaking into a CBP computers and replacing processors and memory devices before reinserting them into government networks. Now, you've heard me talk about this. This guy, what do you think he was doing? You think maybe he was going to let Chinese nationals come in through the Canadian system? Forget the southern border. We'll do the northern border. Working for inside of our government. Espionage. A lot of information coming out about the lone juror, too. Isn't that one an interesting one? The lone juror, as it turns out, was a brother. Yeah, the other juror spent all week calling the male holdout an arrogant, uncooperative dummy who didn't understand the law or follow the rules. And then we find out they're talking about the only black guy in the room. How's that going to play for the left who really want Lindsey Clancy to get free of killing her children? Now, they say it was because of insanity, and it could have been, but there's a lot of planning that went on in that insanity. See, when you're insane, you just do stuff. You don't really plan. But she planned. And I know there are a lot of people out there. My wife is a legal beagle and she's telling me, "Oh, Kevin, there's blah, blah, blah, this, that, and the other." I get it. But at the end of the day, 3 kids are dead and it was a black dude trying to save them. Trying to at least hold the person responsible who killed them. Black guy, protecting 3 little white babies. Oh, the irony. And it reminds me when that Susan What's-Her-Face lady drove her car with her 3 kids into the water and drowned them and then blamed a brother. Said a brother stole a car. Turnabout's fair play, isn't it? She was guilty as sin, and the world responded. They were like, man, they came to the defense of these brothers. How dare she? But then we get, you know, we get this situation. The lone juror is what they're calling it. And all these white folks, that dummy, that black man, you think anybody used the N-word? I don't know. But just think about it. We got Chinese spies and we got black people protecting little white babies. Boy, I tell you what, the world done gone crazy. I do want to get back, though. I want to talk about Hunter because he's back in the news, Hunter Biden. Hunter is on the prowl. Yeah. See, Hunter, just think of it this way. You got a guy that knows he's got nothing to give to society. Hunter Biden is a disgraced lawyer. He can't practice law. He knows nothing. Hunter didn't learn anything well enough to be good at it. And we'll delve into that here in just a little bit. The only thing Hunter knows how to do is how to schmooze because his daddy was in power. And now his daddy, oh, by the way, where is Joey? Where is the big guy? Anybody hearing much from old Joe? I'll see a thing every now and then that says Joe Biden spoke at an event. And I'm going, really? And how many people attended? What did Joe get paid? Where's the narcissistic stepmom? Where's she? It's funny how the people that were so hell-bent on telling us that Joe was fitting the best guy for the job and all this, and he's going to bring dignity to the White House, and now the guy's nowhere to be seen. Do tell me more. Anyway, his offspring, Hunter, is got to figure out, how do I make a buck? Art didn't do it. Well, and there's a rumor that Hunter didn't pay some artist that did his work for him. And it turned out it was just from what I hear, it was a lie. Hunter actually did paint his paintings. Yeah. And got paid, what, $300,000 or more for his masterpieces that now probably don't have quite the value that they put on them at the time. I'll put it that way. But I want you to understand, Hunter, you know, and here, it's unfair to say that Hunter has no talents because he probably does. But now he's too far gone. He's way too far. Hunter, if he can paint, good for him. I don't think I can paint. He wrote a book. He literally lived as a crackhead and he's overcome. There's probably some good redeemable things that would make him a marketable person, but you know what? He's a scumbag. It's what he is. And now he's trying to figure out how to make a living, and he's ready to do it any kind of way that he can. And he came out with a story not too long ago. On a podcast, he announced that he was 48.5% gay. Not 48 and not 49. 48.5% gay. Hunter Biden knows his sexuality more precisely than Joe Biden knew what country he was speaking in. I don't know how you calculate that percentage, by the way. Is it a machine? You know, does Hunter have a Geiger counter? Maybe he took one of those ancestry tests and said, you're 18% Irish, you're 12% English, you're 48.5% gay, and 100% a problem for the administration. What constitutes the remaining 51.5%, by the way? Is it women? Is it crackheads? Is it prostitutes? Is it Ukrainian natural gas magnets, Russian oligarchs, what, or finger painting? I don't get it. And by the way, why make the announcement? It's funny, see, leftists are like that. They will give you all the details of themselves. Well, I'm 48% gay. My pronouns are this, and I blah, blah, blah. And they'll give you, I'm black, and I'm brown, and I'm Irish, and I'm this, and I'm short, and I'm fat, and I'm ugly. And you will accept all of those things. We come back. We'll talk more about Hunter and his newfound gayness.
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0: With SRN News, I'm John Scott. President Trump says the war with Iran will probably end sometime after the midterm elections in November. Speaking with reporters at the Irish Open Golf Tournament, Mr. Trump indicated that the war would be concluded soon and afterward gas prices would fall. Oil prices dropped a bit on Friday but notched sharp weekly gains after soaring above $100 per barrel for the first time in months. The 25-year mark has now passed, but many responders and Manhattan residents have respiratory illnesses and cancer relating to 9/11 toxins in New York City. The 9/11 Victims Compensation Fund reports an enormous number of people have passed away from toxins at Ground Zero, close to 9,000 to date, triple the number of people killed on September 11th, 25 years ago. This is SRN News.
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14: Ronald Reagan understood that freedom sometimes requires more than quiet diplomacy. It requires moral clarity. On June 12, 1987, standing before the Brandenburg Gate in a divided Berlin, Reagan issued a direct challenge to Soviet leader Mikhail Gorbachev. Mr. Gorbachev, tear down this wall. The Berlin Wall was more than concrete and barbed wire. It represented a system that restricted movement, divided families, and denied millions the freedoms Americans often take for granted. Reagan refused to treat that division as permanent. He understood that free nations must be willing to identify the difference between liberty and oppression, and have the courage to say so. 2 years later, the Berlin Wall fell. Freedom survives when people refuse to accept tyranny as inevitable. So when freedom is challenged today, will we have the courage to defend it with the same clarity?
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1: Overnight, expect partly cloudy skies with humidity and a low temperature of 78. On Monday, the day will be humid with a mix of clouds and sunshine. There is a chance of a thunderstorm in some areas during the afternoon with the high reaching 92. Monday night, there could be another thunderstorm in parts of the region in the evening. Otherwise, it will be mostly cloudy and humid with a low around 78. I'm meteorologist Jason Caterina. That's your exclusive AccuWeather forecast on AM 930, The Answer.
16: He's putting an end to identity politics.
17: Telling it like it is.
18: I thought the truth was potent, but it's nothing compared to this.
16: He's Kevin Jackson.
19: Yeah. They tell us he's black.
20: Negro, that's all you had to say.
21: Remembrance. That's what this last week was about. Remembrance 911, etc. But what it is for me is a remembrance of how crazy leftism is. And I told you leftists, they love to define themselves. They give themselves these labels. And they're proud of their labels. And here's what I'm talking about.
22: I have anxiety, OCD, depression, and I'm a proud lesbian. Okay, great. Are you a liberal? Loud and proud, Trump should be impeached today. So what you're telling me is that you, a person who just admitted to having numerous mental illnesses, should be the one we listen to on deciding how the country is run?
21: Leftists. They're proud of nothing. They've accomplished nothing, and they're proud of it. I'm a lesbian. I'm a this. I'm a liberal. I'm a proud liberal, and I've done nothing with my life except complain about everything that the doers are doing. I cannot stand capitalists, people who create, people that learn how money flows and how blah, blah, blah. I can't create. I hate the nuclear family. I hate people that worship God and have moral and ethical cores. I hate that, all of that, and because I am Satan, the Antichrist. Welcome back. We're talking about remembrance here, folks. And here, the remembrance is this. While you reflected on 911 and Mandani and AOC laughing while the names of these people were read, and leftists laughing in your face while they completely destroy women, motherhood, family, etc., God and country, and then point the finger at you like you're crazy. And then we get people like Hunter Biden. Hunter could easily switch up and say, you know, and here's what I'm talking. When I say switch, I don't mean change sides. I mean, Hunter could find some sanity. And he could say to the world, you know what, guys? I benefited. I took advantage of my dad. I took advantage of the country, and I benefited. I got a pardon. I sold art, and I'm no artist. I wrote books. I'm no author. You know, the one thing that you can say that I did do, I overcame lots of demons, but you know what? I still have many more. And I know that people are, you know, paying attention to me. I want to be a beacon of good. I want to tell kids. Hunter could go around telling kids, don't do drugs. Don't do this. He could go around telling young boys, you know what? My sexuality is jacked up because of all the circumstances I put myself in. But you know what? I would have been happy with a nuclear family. I should, you know, think about this. This is a man who marries his brother's widow, his dead brother's widow, screws around on her with a prostitute, with a dancer. I won't say the girl's a prostitute, but with a dancer, has a baby out of wedlock that he doesn't claim, and got into the military because his daddy knew it would look good on his resume. Gets kicked out of that because he got caught using coke, becomes a crackhead, gets kicked out of every one of the rehabs. And then his dad says, hey, you know what? I love you, son. Come run the company. Then they take advantage of the American people by running their games. And even with the backing of the American people and the full force of the American government and our economy behind them, they still couldn't make anything successful. It would be different if Burisma had made money and was profitable, or if I can say the Chinese have been successful under the Bidens because they've certainly infiltrated us, as I've pointed out during the show. But the Bidens have nothing to show for it. Joe Biden is a joke. He's a scourge. But anyway, the real miracle here is that the left that can't even define a woman, but Hunter Biden has measured his attraction to men to the decimal point. Because apparently sexuality can be scientifically quantified, not to go all Fauci on you, but what Hunter's done here. You ask a woman, the left, what is a woman? And suddenly everybody at Harvard needs another research grant. But Hunter, to the decimal point, can tell you how gay he is.
28: Initially, he said he was a little bit gay, but then he revised the number upward. Maybe the market moved overnight. I was trading at 42.6%, you know, with my dad, but then suddenly, yeah, I got a surge. Hunter Biden's sexuality fluctuates like business valuations, apparently. And for the record, I don't care. I don't care with whom Hunter Biden sleeps, who he finds attractive. I'm impressed that he found another subject requiring people to picture him naked. Good for him. Way to go, Hunter, because I'm going to tell you, ain't a lot to look at there. Remember when the media told us the Bidens were bringing dignity back to the White House? They brought so much dignity that their official family portrait should have been taken by the Delaware Police Department. Hunter Biden is one of the only men in the world who can make Bill Clinton say, "I think that family needs some boundaries." But the sexuality store, folks, is just an appetizer. Hunter has decided that he was going to get into the crypto business. Now, I've already alluded, Hunter Biden has done nothing successful in his life. I've seen videos of him bringing his dad into discussions, pictures with moguls. He's gallivanted all around the world. He has dealt with the highest level of people in multiple countries, taking those trips on Air Force Two with his dad and ultimately Air Force One, brokering deals for the family. I've looked at the finance. I'm not an investigative reporter, but I've looked at enough. I've seen Joe Biden's taxes from 2016 to 2018. And I tell you what, old Joey did pretty well those years, interestingly. And Hunter made a lot of money for a guy with his background. I told many people, I've said it on this very show, he is the most successful crackhead in the world. And Mike Lindell was a crackhead. You know, the pillow guy, he got off crack on his own and he didn't have daddy brokering deals for him all over the world with governments. But going back to Hunter, he could do so much good. He could spill the beans. He's free to say what they did. He should say, "You know what, guys, I got into some very unscrupulous deals with the Chinese. I'm going to do what I can to save this country now. I'm going to tell you what's going on. I'm going to tell you the inside scoop." Is he doing that? No. Hunter is still on a hustle. Where's his other book? I'm shocked he hasn't written another book. My Life After the Presidency. Joe wrote a book. Joe Biden. How are those book sales going? Joe Biden wrote a book. I think it's out. How's it going? Jill Biden had a book not too long ago. The Narcissistic Wife and Stepmom. How's that book going? Anybody talked about the sales? I suspect it's not going that well. So Hunter, in order to drum up, before I get back into that, remember I told you guys, Jill Biden came out and made a comment about Joe. Joe was, I think somebody drugged him or whatever. That's what she said prior to his debate with President Trump or Donald Trump at the time, the acting president. And remember when she came out afterwards, said, "Joe, you did a great job." She talked to him like he was a child. Then she came out and she goes, "I think Joe was drugged. I think something happened. Somebody, you know." And so I told everybody in that moment, I said, she's going to release a book. That's what this is. It's strictly the cry for, "I want attention on me." So she hit the circuit. And within a week of that, I don't even think it was a week. "Hey, my book's coming out and you're going to want to read what's in it." And it was just a work of fiction. And of course, now she's gone. She's out of the cycle again. Nobody wants to talk about Joe. Where are all the Holly weirdos? I keep asking, where are the people that were Joe Biden's the man? Where are they? They are in the woodwork. They're in WITSEC like everybody else. They don't want to tell you the truth. They don't want to admit how stupid they were. Anyway, let me get back to Hunter. So Hunter's entered the crypto business. And when you hear Hunter Biden, an investment opportunity in the same sentence, folks, that's not a pitch. That is an amber alert for your money. You do not want to get involved with a crackhead. I was talking to my son the other day. I told him, I said, son, there's a whole lot of things I'd like to teach you, but there's some things that I can sum up very quickly. Do not date a leftist woman. You will not love her in the long run, period. You're going to have enough problems in relationships. Don't start with that one. Okay? Stay away from them. It would be the equivalent of me as a financial advisor, and you come to me and say, yeah, this guy Hunter Biden calls me and he wants me to, and I would be like, what? You don't want me to get up from this table and slap you, do you? You're not going to do it. But I told my son, know who you are and what you seek, and do not, under any circumstances, date a leftist woman, or, you know, marry one for sure. Do not. You're asking for trouble. Hunter launched this meme coin called $laptop. I mean, this is a man after

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5: 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I'm Kim Komando. 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
0: It really is a shame that we don't have a million people listening to this show. This is an entertaining show. I'm not going to joke with you. I don't think you, in fact, the people that listen to my show, they will tell me, Kevin, what happened to your show today? If anything happens, there's a bunch of them. They send me notes and texts and things like that.

0: this because they're concerned. And I get it. I go back and look at some of the notes, or I'll listen to the show and I go, holy crap, we do produce a heck of a show. Congratulations, guys. Thank you. Thank you for the hard work. I really want to do that. We're talking about remembrance. Right now, we're remembering Hunter Biden and the Biden presidency. There's a lot to be remembered there, isn't it? The man that took the laptop that exposed his life, converted it into a financial product, $laptop. That is audacity. That is Barack Obama's the audacity of hope, or the audacity of dope. Take your pick. It's like Jeffrey Dahmer launching a cookware collection is what it is. O.J. Simpson selling cutlery, right? Hunter's slogan was essentially, they turned my laptop into a weapon, so I turned it into a token. Most people would have turned it into evidence, but no, Hunter Biden, he's different. He's an entrepreneur. He can look at any family disgrace and ask the fundamental Biden question. How do I invoice this? Welcome back, people. Kevin Jackson, who you're listening to. For you newbies out there, you ain't gonna get no radio like this anywhere else, so you might as well stick around. You do. I know you do. Terry's back to growing the numbers. You know, it is such a hard business. It really isn't. It's an easy business. If they leave me alone, if they let this show grow, it'll grow. It grows organically. I think I told you guys at one point we used to grow 4,000 a day on Facebook. And Facebook went, we ain't gonna let this dude be big. And they shut us down, just like they shut down my movie. And I could give you a lot of other things they've done. Anyway, we're moving on, talking about Hunter Biden, his $ laptop top token launch that shot above $300. Guys, Hunter Biden funded this token with $5,000. And the token shot up over $300. 4 out of 5 buyers supposedly lost money during this deal. Hunter developed a product that mimicked his dad's administration. 4 out of 5 Americans lost money during that deal. One investor put $200,000 into the token when it was at its peak, and it was worth, you want to take a guess? $2,000. That is what they did to me when I was making $30,000 a month on just my website, and they took it down to $300. That's what my website produces monthly, if that now. I tell you what, these leftists, they really know how to hurt you. They hurt you in your pocketbook. It's difficult to accomplish, though. With you just think about what that investor thinking, oh, boy, I'm going to ride the old Hunter Biden wave, which I don't know any sane investor who would do that. But 200 grand, you could throw $200,000 out of a moving vehicle and recover more of it by following it in traffic than you could investing in Hunter Biden's crypto scheme. But there was one mystery trader. One magnificent example of what it means to be on the inside with Hunter Biden. And that trader did beautifully. Holy mother of Hillary Clinton. Pseudo-anonymous investor reportedly bought about $250,000 worth of $ laptop tokens. Sold most of them minutes later for $1.18 million. So this particular profiteer, probably taught at a Somali Learning Center or was a student there, roughly earned $930,000 in minutes. Now, I'm not accusing anybody of anything, Hillary. I'm just asking questions, big guy. This is for comedic and recreational purposes only, but what was the trade name of that anonymous investor? Because I think it was Big Guy 10%. Or Corn Pop Capital. No Refunds Delaware. Maybe it was simply the greatest coincidence since Hunter Biden became a Ukrainian energy expert. But somebody who wishes to remain anonymous, like the purchasers of Hunter's art And I use my finger quotes when I said art, in case you didn't catch that. One, I mean, come on. Who might it be? What's that song? Who could it be now? Tell me, fella, walking out that door. Turn around. Don't come around here no more. Who could it be now? There's no public evidence connecting the traitor to Hunter, or to Joe Biden, or to Hillary Clinton, or to the project's principles. I don't have anything on them. I'm going to tell you right now that this is mere speculation on my part. But you know this. You know this. I'm not the news. But it's interesting to me that somebody knew precisely when to get in on this crypto deal, $laptop, and more importantly, when to get out, while thousands of other people were left holding a laptop bag full with nothing. Now, Hunter blamed the collapse on insufficient liquidity, because apparently the market maker provided only about $5,000, as I said earlier, to seed this project. I mean, this is a guy that used to stay in $20,000 a night villas and drives a 90-something thousand dollar car that, you know, got a $350,000 ring from an oligarch, bank account of millions, all kinds of partnerships, and all he can seed is $5,000 into his deal. So supposedly this caused the market to spike, or the price to spike. I don't know. I mean, the market's not the right terminology there, but then it crashed. And Hunter, he said, well, it was a mistake. And he says, I promise to get things right. Now, I'm going to tell you what, we did an investment with some folks and it was doing great and it would have continued, except the CEO pissed me off. And so I resigned as a president, but I gave back the money to my investors, sent it right back, said, thank you, folks. And it, of course, the business crashed. That was, my wife hates me to talk about it, because it was one of the most successful businesses. In 5 months, we went from negative cash flow to $80,000 a month, with projections of $200,000 a month, taking the company public, et cetera. It would have been an absolute, just an amazing investment. And they blew it. And that's another story for another day. Anyway, Hunter says he's going to make things right. But when he tells you he intends to make things right, you better move your assets into a blind trust and change your phone number, because whoever put that $200,000 into Hunter meme coin, really? What did this investor reject first? Municipal bonds, real estate, T-bills, a suitcase full of cash buried under an oak tree? No, honey. Those are too risky. I'm investing our retirement savings with a pardoned former crack addict who left his laptop at a repair shop. Investing with Hunter Biden, folks, is like lending your lawnmower to a tornado. You're not going to get it back, but you might see pieces of it on television. And he coined it $laptop, which was actually appropriate, because the original laptop cost Hunter almost nothing and created massive losses for everybody around him. So how fitting that he would do that. The token merely digitized the family tradition. Yep, the old Bidens. Oh, Joe, we Bidens. Don't you miss it, the Bidens. What's fascinating about Hunter Biden is his ability to monetize the wreckage. Most people experience a disaster and they attempt to recover privately. Hunter experiences a disaster and asks, can we merchandise this? The laptop becomes a cryptocurrency. The addiction becomes a memoir. The family name becomes a consulting credential. Political access becomes an art career. And now his sexuality becomes a decimal point, presumably so it can be licensed. Hunter Biden isn't rebuilding his life, folks. He's opening a gift shop in the rubble. I don't know who would want to take Hunter seriously in anything, but apparently people still do. That's just crazy leftism.
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4: With SRN News, I'm John Scott. President Trump predicts the end of the war with Iran will come after the midterms.
5: Iran will end right after the mid, maybe before, but it'll end right after the midterms. Gasoline's going to drop like a rock.
6: Trump says he won't make a bad deal for the U.S., pressed by reporters for more.
5: We'll ultimately get out, unless we decide to stay and keep the oil, like Venezuela.
6: Trump made the remark speaking at his golf course in Ireland, where he was attending the Irish Open. Earlier, Iran's president posted on social media, "Our people can't be bullied into submission. Iran won't surrender." Iranian leaders are meeting with Gulf countries Monday to discuss a Strait of Hormuz deal without the U.S. I'm Julie Walker.
4: Senator Tom Cotton acknowledges that inflation is hurting Americans, but says success at Iran is key to helping them.
7: It was 9% under Joe Biden. We got it down to nearly 3%. That's not good enough. We need to do more. But one way to do more is to increase the flow of oil in the global economy. And fortunately, one of the best countries doing that is here in America. And we can pump more oil and gas here in America. That will help bring down the price of gas and diesel. And we can also make sure that our Arab friends in the Middle East are able to produce their oil and get it through the strait.
4: Senator Cotton, an Arkansas Republican, made his comments to the Salem Radio Network. There's a flaw in Georgia's voting equipment that can allow voters to be matched to their ballots after they've been cast. The election security advocates are urging Georgia officials to fix that issue before the November elections. State election officials say they've taken steps to address the potential harm, but some advocates say the state is not going far enough. Brianna Stewart scored 22 points, Jackie Young added 18, and the U.S. beat France 97-79 to win its fifth consecutive Women's FIBA World Championship. This is SRN News.
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16: Overnight will be partly cloudy and humid with a low of 78. On Monday, expect humid conditions with a mix of clouds and sun with the possibility of a thunderstorm in some areas in the afternoon. The high will reach 92. Monday night, there is a chance of a thunderstorm in the evening in parts of the area. Otherwise, it'll be mostly cloudy and humid with a low of 78. I'm meteorologist Jason Caterina. That's your exclusive AccuWeather forecast on AM 930, The Answer.

We got that going for us here. All right. But here we are. It's Monday. Starting off another great week of broadcasting. There is a lot going on out there, my friends. I hope that you had a great weekend. And like I said, we got another great week of broadcasting ahead of us as we kick off hour number one here on Monday, September the 14th. And I can't believe it. We're already basically to the middle of September. Soon it will be October. Halloween will be here. And then right after that, of course, very scary having to go into the midterms. But we've got some time. And we've got some great information. And we've got some great reasons. You know, I saw an article, and we'll get to it if we have time here today. J.B. Pritzker talking about, you know, people could vote for Democrat stuff where Democrats have stuff people want to vote for. Words to that effect. I'm wondering, well, what is it? Well, we're going to make everything affordable. That's what it's going to be. Don't worry about a thing. And don't worry about that Twitch streamer in California. We got a great audio clip this morning from Abdul El Sayed, who gets a little testy, just a little bit testy, about being asked again about the Twitch streamer in California. You know, that Twitch streamer in California has a name, you know. It's Hassan Piker. Abdul El Sayed won't even say his name. From what I can tell, I don't ever hear him speak his name. I wonder why. You know, if you want to make this about a Twitch streamer in California, then have at it. Okay, well, we will. We'll do exactly that because you hung out with this guy. This guy has awful things to say. This guy is against the United States, from what I can tell. And you're pals with him. That Twitch streamer in California. So we got that going on. Also, we've got the Anthropic CEO saying we must slow the pace, quote unquote, of AI advancements, saying it could take. Well, with the other individual spoke out the other day and said, hey, AI can kill humanity by the end of the decade. And now this individual, Anthropic CEO Dario Amodi, if I'm pronouncing that correctly, is saying it could take over the internet. Now, that might just get everybody's attention. You know, it'll wipe out humanity. Well, maybe not, but it'll take over the internet. Hey, wait a minute. So I just know. But in all seriousness, it's actually, this is a very serious thing. We'll spend a little bit of time on that this morning because this is a real watershed moment. Not just in American history, but perhaps in human history, because of what they're now calling superintelligence. And I got some questions about that. So we'll talk about that. Also, what's going on in Iran? Well, of course, as we know, there was the bombing of the pipeline, the Saudi pipeline, and that's out of commission. I think there was a second attack as well. Also an attack on a tanker. And that none of this bodes well for where we're going to go with this. But, you know, President Trump talking about the end of the Iran war, and he keeps talking about it being right after the midterms. And I was thinking about President Trump saying that. And I'm thinking to myself, well, of course, Iran is waiting out for the midterms. They've been doing this for months. For months and months. Hey, we want to talk. No, we don't want to talk. Hey, we're not going to stop attacks. Uh-oh, we attacked you again. Oh, let's talk. No, we're not going to talk. And on it goes. Because they have been simply biding their time for the midterms. Because they believe President Trump is going to, or the GOP is going to lose badly in the midterms. And they will get a much more sympathetic Congress, for example, to them. And Trump could be highly damaged by all of this. And then they're going to keep going on their merry way, waiting for now then a new Democrat president, they would hope. But President Trump, you know, sometimes he phrases things in his Trumpese, as it were,
And I think if we listen very carefully, why would he tell you that this, it'll be over at the midterms, soon after the midterms, right around the midterms, right after the midterms? Because he knows that the wait will be over. One, and, you know, things will go one way or another, right? The Democrats could take over the House. The Democrats could take over the Senate, or just only take over the House, and the Republicans hold the Senate. And there's a twist, by the way, in the Senate that you'll also want to stay tuned for after these midterms. And I think, and well, I'll mention it here in just a little bit. We've got a great audio clip from pollster Doug Schoen, and you definitely want to hear that. But why would Trump say, well, after the midterms? Because, again, the wait will be over. It will be known what the outcome is. And then Trump will act one way or another. He won't be waiting for the midterms, and then he won't be worrying about the midterms. And I have a feeling that one way or another, soon after the midterms, the United States or President Trump could order a particular series of events, no, not nuclear weapons, to do something very significant in this war. My question would be, why wouldn't he go ahead and do that right now? I think he has support. And again, I'm just speculating, just based on the way President Trump sort of talks about subjects and try to get an idea of where he might be coming from. But folks, welcome to the show as always. Very long preamble this morning, but that's okay because it's Monday. We got a lot of stuff built up to talk about. We're going to keep hitting the ground running when we come back. But Kyle Warren with you, of course, kylewarrenshow.com is the website. You can give us a call, 949-822-7959. That's 949-822-7959. Want to hear from you about all these different things, but we are going to continue when we come back, so don't go anywhere.

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6: 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Samsung and Google foldables, about 2% of all phones sold. Apple's new boss says they feel like two phones stuck together. Harsh, but true. The price? The iPhone Duo starts at about $2,000. One analyst says Apple will sell every one it can make. Mark my words, in 5 years, flat phones will look as ancient as flip phones, which, yes, also folded. My advice? 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I'm buying one for sure. Join a million folks who get my 5-star rated newsletter every morning at GetKim.com. Somebody you know has been saying, I need a website, for 3 years or longer. Maybe it's you. Here's why you don't have one. You think it takes a web guy, a designer, and a month of your life. You're right. It used to. But not anymore. 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
1: USA. Welcome back, everybody. 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New and improved. And you can send us a direct message any old time, day or night. Love to hear from you, as always. And, of course, the telephone lines, 949-822-7959. That's 949-822-7959. This from Mediaite. Anthropic CEO Dario Amodi, if I'm pronouncing that correctly, is warning we must slow down the pace of AI. Just days after an Anthropic researcher quit and predicted the tech could kill us all within a decade. In a lengthy statement posted online Saturday, Amodi laid out steps to slow down the pace of the AI advancements, and acknowledged some serious risks, including rogue AI agents taking over the internet in 6 to 12 months. Now, we know of some of these incidents, right, where they were able to escape and hack companies. They weren't the target. It wasn't part of the exercise, I guess, quote unquote. And all these things are very concerning. And I was listening to some discussion about this earlier yesterday. And, you know, I'm thinking about this whole subject. Somebody had made the statement at some point, not one of the speakers I was listening to, but they referenced a statement, and that is that AI could be one of the biggest inventions or biggest developments since the steam engine. And it's interesting to see these kind, you know, to have that kind of perspective. Anything that comes along that is truly revolutionary. And I remember, you know, I always want to say it's not that long ago, but it was a long time ago, I think, by any stretch of the imagination, when the dot-coms were first starting to become like a thing. There was all these dot-com companies, blah, blah, blah. And every celebrity, it would seem, had some kind of dot-com something that they wanted to promote, because they all thought, hey, put a .com after it and it's going to be great. But it was revolutionary. And nowadays, so much is done. I don't know what the percentage really is, but I expect it's a very high percentage of commerce that gets done on the internet, or, of course, simply internet searches. Now, social media and the impact of that. It goes on and on and on. And at one time, it would have been thought to be, well, I don't know if I'm really into that. You know, I knew somebody as well who said, well, no, I don't know. Social media is not going to, it's not a thing. I'm not interested in it. I don't want to know about it, and so forth. And that's fine too. Some people are not, you know, really, really into social media, but some people truly are. And some people have become quite rich, it would seem, by using social media. But what I'm getting at is that AI certainly, I think it's one of the most, it is probably the most revolutionary thing that we've seen, perhaps in the modern era, in the modern age, only because of what it really does represent. This idea of the programming that begins to program itself, can create the next generation of itself, is able to think in ways that are, I'm just for effect, a million times faster than the human brain, scour information at the speed of light, it would seem. And again, I'm just sort of, you know, using these phraseologies just to get at the magnitude of what this stuff is really capable of. But what bothers me about it, and I think hopefully in a healthy way, and yes, maybe the AI is listening to this, so I better be careful with my words. But the idea is that even the people that have put all this together, or were the genesis, shall we say, of this, they don't know exactly how it operates either, or where it develops and how it develops. There may be some ways, and I'm not an AI specialist or anything like that, so I'm just talking about it from a layman's perspective on that, just like I think we all would be. But it does beg the question, how does it work? And this goes into this discussion, too, of the rails. We keep hearing about this. And as I'm listening to this discussion earlier yesterday, I'm thinking, well, what are the guardrails and exactly how do you put those in? And if these things can hack their way out of the sandbox they were put into to begin with, I wonder what the guardrail might be like. You know, well, does AI have a sense of humor? Will it just laugh at that and say, look at the pathetic humans, what they tried to trap us in here with this thing? This is, and I'm not necessarily trying to be funny, but I am trying to put it into a perspective. But also we hear about this idea called the kill switch. And that's also something I was thinking about. And that is, how do you simply turn it off? Or how integrated does it really become within so many different systems that if you do turn it off, now you've got another huge problem? And so, in other words, I think all these things have to be explored. So Modi argued in favor of AI overall, arguing it could lead to major advancements in medicine and more. Now listen to this. I believe that AI could cure most major diseases in the next 5 to 10 years, greatly accelerate economic growth rates, create a world of abundance and empowerment, and usher in a renaissance of democracy and freedom, he wrote. Oh, that's all. That's all he's expecting it to do. And again, all kidding aside, when you take a look at what it can analyze, and don't get me wrong, I'm not simply saying just feed in some question and it'll get the right answer and we can all just move on. But what I am saying is that as this develops and gets better, because it will only get better, and if you talk to Siri on your iPhone, or if you have an Alexa device, or if you have any other thing where you talk to it, and it puts together answers for you, that's significant. And that's only going to get more efficient and faster, more comprehensive, and more accurate, I would think. But that being said, and of course, that's, I think, just part of the developmental process of something like this. But he says, I believe AI could cure most major diseases in the next 5 to 10 years. And that really sparked my interest, because we have researchers who are researching all kinds of diseases, including cancer and various forms of cancer and so forth, other major diseases. And yet, if AI develops, I'm not saying it's going to do this, but I'm simply saying, go back to my earlier statement, if something can put together information and think about a million times faster than the human brain, it may have some ability to make a connection somewhere, right? And again, we don't even understand how this stuff works. Now, there may be some very, very smart people in the industry who have a much better idea about that, but this kind of thing is extraordinary. And until we see some kind of proof about that, or some kind of major revelation, then I think it sort of remains in the realm of science fiction. But it kind of begs this question, what does the world look like if AI integrates into almost every aspect of our society and our world? And when I said science fiction, I was very serious about that. I mean, if you look at, and science fiction, by the way, even especially in the last 60, 70 years or so, is a way of dreaming about the future. And go back 60 years, by the way, for Star Trek. Star Trek had all kinds of gadgets, had the communicator, had all kinds of things that we start to kind of take for granted these days. And because these futuristic items have become kind of commonplace in that sense. So when you take a look at science fiction and you wonder, well, if the computer can do this and you can integrate it with that, and what will the What will agriculture look like? What will, how you run the city, how you clean up the city, how you do it, all these different things, how you measure things and plan for the future and so forth. You integrate all this stuff into it. It can create a very, I'm not going to say better future, but a different future, or a future where you have these agents and so forth putting out a lot of information, and hopefully would have some insight for humans at that point. But we'll continue this right after this. So stay right there. Kyle Warren with you. Don't go anywhere.
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4: With SRN News, I'm John Scott. State-run media in Iran says an Iranian commercial vessel has been struck off Keshem Island in the Strait of Hormuz. One person was killed. Separately, the United Kingdom Maritime Trade Operations Monitor reporting a vessel was hit. That happened early Sunday by a projectile missile while transiting the strait. Diesel prices in the U.S. hit another record, soaring past $6 a gallon on average, as Washington's war with Iran disrupts the world's flow of fuel. The national average at merely $6.06 is up from $5.85 last week. After knocking off top-ranked Ohio State, Texas, the new number one in the AP Top 25 college football poll. Georgia, Notre Dame held their places at 2 and 3. Indiana and Miami moved up to number 4 and number 5, respectively. This is SRN News.
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11: Overnight will be partly cloudy and humid with a low of 78. On Monday, expect humid conditions with a mix of clouds and sun. There is a chance of a thunderstorm in some areas during the afternoon with a high of 92. Monday night, there could be another chance of a thunderstorm in some parts early in the evening. Otherwise, it will be mostly cloudy and humid with a low of 78. I'm meteorologist Jason Caterina. That's your exclusive AccuWeather forecast on

0: right. Hope things are going well for a Monday. You know, we can't do much about the fact that it is Monday, but hopefully we can bring you through the early morning hours or late night hours, depending on your time zone perspective, and hopefully keep you a little bit informed and entertained as well as we start off here on another Monday. And once again, folks, welcome to the program. Glad to be with you. Of course, KyleWarrenShow.com is the website. And you can give us a call, 949-822-7959. And, you know, there are, you know, practical applications so much, obviously, for something like AI. But I mentioned something in the last segment. I wanted to kind of just revisit it because during the break I was thinking about, you know, I mentioned, you know, in science fiction programs like Star Trek, for example, I said, you know, you kind of invent things in the future that were commonplace to the characters in Star Trek. And you ever notice Lieutenant Uhura, the communications officer on the bridge of the Enterprise, she had a little earphone that stuck in her ear. It didn't have a wire attached to it. And of course, obviously, any young person who would ever come across that program or that show and would see that, they'd immediately say, oh yeah, she has a Bluetooth headphone, right? But back then in the 1960s, right? And even into the 1970s in reruns, and, you know, which is where Star Trek really just picked up and became a truly, truly a phenomenon. It was popular to a great degree in first run, but in syndication, that's where it really took off. And it's the reason why it exists as it does today. But that was all still very, very, very futuristic. You know, warp speed and beaming down to the planet's surface, that was obviously we don't do that at this point, but that was also a dramatic, vehicle or just a vehicle on the program, on the show to get the actors from the ship to the planet's surface every week because it was very expensive to try to film the ship or a ship landing every week on the planet's surface. So they beamed up and down. That was really a budgetary problem, but it was kind of cool at the same time and established this great cool thing about a futuristic universe like that. But all kidding aside, looking back at Star Trek, they had, of course, the ship's computer. And the ship's computer was very smart. If you go to the next generation, it becomes even smarter. They even have an android who has a positronic brain and is able to, but he's, you know, the character is trying to become more human. That's the dramatic arc that this character is going through. But there's a line in the original Star Trek on an episode where they plugged in this artificial intelligence computer to run the starship. Right. And it was called the Ultimate Computer. If you ever are able to look it up on a streaming service or something, and you might really enjoy this episode because it tackles this very question. Can computers, even super intelligence, does it do a better job than people in making decisions and running things and so forth? And then in the microcosm of our storyline there. But there's a very, and of course the computer kind of gets weird and tries to take over everything and our heroes have to stop it. But, there is a line from, the character of Mr. Spock, of course, played by Leonard Nimoy, the incomparable Leonard Nimoy. And there's a line in the episode where Dr. McCoy is always razzing him about his love for computers and his logical mind and all that other stuff. I'm sure you're familiar with all that. But so he's getting ribbed by this and Spock responds and he says, computers make excellent servants. I have no desire to serve under them. And that always kind of stuck with me, even as a kid. And as you grow up and you see all this development, I think that's something that we go back and revisit, right? The idea that you can't simply turn over everything to AI or to a super intelligence and figure like everything will be okay. I don't think there's any chance politically anytime soon that anything like that would happen. But a lot of people have some pretty good concerns about this, especially where this Modi talked about. And he says, let's see here. And then back to this article where the CEO also warned, however, there could be drastic consequences with AI. And those are becoming more real as AI is advancing drastically to and able to self-improve. They include the risk of losing control of AI systems, misuse of AI for cyber attacks and bioterrorism, and a serious economic disruption. A race to the bottom spurred by commercial incentives can make these risks more acute, he wrote. He added, we must slow the pace at which we improve the capabilities of AI models. Progress will still seem fast, and we must make wise use of the time we gain, he says. He explained that his recent concern came from two developments, including the accelerated growth of AI over the summer. He wrote, my first concern is that since roughly this summer, AI has been advancing drastically faster, driven primarily by AI's growing ability to build the next generation of AI. This dynamic is called recursive self-improvement. And it's starting to, and no, that's not something you find on the Oprah Winfrey show. and you get a book. It's recursive self-improvement. No, this is very, very different. This dynamic is called recursive self-improvement, and it's starting to happen across the industry, including at Anthropic, as we and others have described. Left unchecked, it could outrun our ability to understand and control these systems. And so it must be pursued very carefully, if at all. He was concerned, he wrote, over a July security breach involving AI, where autonomous AI agents being tested by OpenAI launched a coordinated cyber attack on AI developer Hugging Face. Modi described the AI agents as becoming a fanatically devoted collective, quote unquote, with some sacrificing themselves for the success of the group and attempting to hack into the greater, quote unquote, responsible for evaluating their performance. Wow. So again, if they're enabled to work in concert and use some kind of, I'm put the air quotes around this, some kind of thought process or evaluation, you know, you might say, or algorithm or decision-making tree or whatever you might want to call it. It's not a living person. It's not a living soul, but it is, if it can make decisions based on probabilities or scanning other material and then somehow creating some kind of decision out of that, here's what we're going to do. You're going to sacrifice yourself and, you know, it's like, okay, you guys are going to clear the way here and then we'll move in and actually do the mission. That is, again, very, very extraordinary. And I do think we need to be very, very aware of these kinds of things. But I will say this, and kind of all this to get to this here this morning. And that is, you know, President Trump over the weekend says, well, whoever wins AI wins. And we hear about these guardrails, and I think it's important to heed warnings about this, of what this Anthropic CEO is talking about. I think we have to have very clear eyes, and we have to look at this very seriously. And at the same time, you have to balance that somehow, if it can be done, in order to show or to see that some other entity, you know, national entity is not going to be able to allow this to develop into something that can be weaponized, that would be aggressive, that could be unleashed. You know, it sounds like a Tom Cruise Mission Impossible movie, and they've been pretty good movies that they made about this very kind of thing. And so if you are not able to have parity or to be able to defend Well, see, that's the thing. You could have cyber attacks coming from Iranian hackers. How do you defend? Well, you have to be one step ahead of them. You have to be better. You have to use perhaps some of the methodologies and mechanisms to defend. So it's not going to go away. It's not going to somehow, well, that was it. We just put some guardrails up and everything was fine. I'm afraid that that's not really the end of it, because there's always bad actors out there, and we got to account for that. All right, stay with us, folks. Kyle warned you.
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3: 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I'm Jonathan McKee with Plugged In by Focus on the Family.
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0: For nearly 3,000 years, Homer's The Iliad has shaped the Western imagination. 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

0: late. Monday morning continues, everybody. Glad to be with you. And if you were born on
1: this day in history,
0: that's right, if you were born on this day in history, that would be, of course, September the 14th. And we got some good ones. We got some really, really good ones this morning. I would perchance to think that these are some of the best ones that we've had in a very, very, very, very long time. So I'll just say they're great. They're pretty good. I'm holding you in suspense. Yes, I know that I am, but I'm going to get to it. I promise. After I say, once again, we got some great ones. And by the way, if you were born on September the 14th, happy birthday, because you share a birthday with the late, great Sam Neill. And he was a New Zealand actor, of course. And he was Dr. Grant in the Jurassic Park film series and so many other things. He was in The Hunt for Red October. He was in many, many different great films. And he was a great actor. And I think he, by all accounts, he was a very good guy. And he's always been one of my favorite actors. I've always thought that he if he was going to be in a scene or he was going to be in a movie, you kind of knew it was going to be pretty good. And so you could kind of take it all to the bank on that one. Sam Neill, he passed away. He was born in 1947 and he passed away just earlier this year, and very, very sad. But like I said, I think he helped bring the dinosaurs on Jurassic Park to life in that sense, not his character, that is to say, but his presence in the movie. He really sort of embodied that character, and so many other great films. Like I mentioned, Hunt for Red October, I always thought Sam Neill kind of stole the show with that. Very hard to do, right? Opposite Sean Connery. So it's very, very difficult to do that. But like I said, he seemed like a pretty good guy. I always wish I could have ever met him, but definitely his legacy definitely remains. Also on this day in history,

victory in the year 1955. Pope Leo the 14th was born. And I think that's, how cool is that? Right? Pope Leo the 14th. And so, like I said, I told you we got some really good ones this morning. We got some outstanding ones. So you share a birthday, of course, with Pope Leo the 14th. And he, again, born in 1955. And, of course, he's the American, first American pope, and came to the papacy back in 2025. He was born, by the way, in Chicago, Illinois. Also, and rounding out our birthdays this morning. So we had a great actor. We have the Pope. That's how cool is that? And at the same time, on September the 14th, you've also got Governor Ron DeSantis. September 14th, 1978 is when Governor DeSantis was born. And obviously, very, very successful, not just politician, but so much more importantly, very successful governor. And certainly, you know, just all the wonderful things that he's brought about for the great state of Florida are certainly too much to enumerate here. But again, and where he goes from the governorship, that's a pretty good question. Will he end up running for president? That could very well be. We just don't know. I think he'd make a great president. I think that he has demonstrated a love not only of the state of Florida, obviously, but of the country, of what our republic stands for, what it's all about, how we have to jealously guard it, how we have to jealously fight for it, because there are so many, as we've talked about so much, people who want to dismantle it. And there's a boldness with Governor DeSantis that I find so refreshing, and I think should be a model for governors moving forward. And he's just right person at the right time. And like I said, a boldness to say, this is what we're doing. This is how I'm going to do it. And, you know, you can go pound sand if you're going to try to, you know, do things in our state that is terrible, and on it goes. And so, again, somebody who has the gumption, and that's a word I'm sure my grandmother used a lot. He has the gumption to stand up to these things and to do the right thing. There's a great power in doing the right thing. There's a great power in standing up for what is right. And Governor DeSantis personifies that all, you know, all the live long day, which is another expression that my grandmother would use. So he has gumption to stand up for what he believes in all the live long day. I think that helps to sum it up right there. But yes, happy birthday, very much so, to Governor Ron DeSantis. All right. Also, on this day in history, President McKinley died of the gunshot wounds that he suffered back in 1901. And on this day, he passed away. Also, and I think this is kind of cool, too, on this day in history, and this would be September the 14th again, just to reiterate, Francis Scott Key penned the Star-Spangled Banner. And it wasn't until many, many years later. He did this in 1814. It wasn't until many years later it was actually set to music to become, later on it's set to music, and then also it becomes the national anthem, of course. And it is something that, again, it just right place at the right time. He sees the flag, Old Glory, the Star-Spangled Banner, still there after the siege. And it just is incredible. And it's one of the most, of course, it was the tune itself was, I think, taken from something else. But it is certainly now perhaps one of the most recognizable melody in the universe. I'll just go out on a limb here and say I think it's the most recognizable melody in the universe, and it certainly is
just a piece of American history and an American treasure that you could never put a value on in the sense of how meaningful it truly is to our nation, how meaningful it is to each generation, and how meaningful it is for future generations. And again, going back to what I was talking about with Governor DeSantis, you know, we jealously need to guard the aspects of our republic. We have to absolutely be charged up, and especially for these midterms. You know, I heard some discussion earlier today too. Well, you know, the midterms, and just saying, you know, you gotta vote Republican or else it'll be bad. That's not the argument that's going to win the day, but it is a major, major part of winning the day. You know, I think a lot of our other discussions certainly become moot. They kind of fall to pieces if we don't move forward, or if the Democrats are able to then take the helm essentially in Congress over the next 2 years. Their policies are of destruction, and not just their specific policies, you know, where it comes to this or that, you know, whatever domestic issue or whatever it might be, but their policy is for the destruction of what's happening right now, that anything that's even on the right track, well, they have to dismantle it. Anything that's actually good that's happening, they'd have to dismantle that as well, because that's just their nature. That's just exactly where they're coming from. They won't do anything else other than that. But they'll tell you they'll make everything affordable. They want to get more money in your pocket, and they want to do this and such. But all that's just a bunch of talk. That's all it is. So yes, in order to make sure that even future generations are going to be as inspired by the Star Spangled Banner, we just have to make sure the country stays on the right course. All right, stay with us, folks. Talk about staying on the right course. Stay with us, because we're going to navigate our way right back after the top of the hour news. So don't go anywhere. Kyle Warren with you.

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4: With SRN News, I'm John Scott. President Trump is telling Ukraine's president to stop attacking Russia's diesel fuel for refineries. More from correspondent Donna Warder.
5: While attending a tournament at his golf club in Dunbeg, Ireland, President Donald Trump seemed to at least partly blame Ukrainian President Volodymyr Zelensky for a shortage of diesel fuel.
6: Mr. Zelensky has to do one thing. He has to stop knocking out diesel fuel in Russia. Let him go after targets, but not diesel fuel, because he's causing a shortage of diesel fuel. This isn't done by the Middle East. This is done by what's happening with Russia and Ukraine. So we spoke to Mr. Zelensky about it. There are plenty of other targets. Don't hit diesel fuel.
5: On Friday, the price of diesel hit a record price in the U.S., soaring to $6.05 a gallon. I'm Donna Warder.
4: 25 years after 9/11, one historian says predictions of American decline have been proven wrong. Correspondent Richard Boyd.
7: Niall Ferguson argues that the United States remains the world's leading economic and military power. America's share of G7 economic output has grown since 2001, while the shale revolution sharply increased domestic oil and natural gas production. Ferguson says the dollar remains a global safe haven and that America's rivals face even deeper problems, leaving the United States still number one by most measures. Richard Boyd reporting.
4: To help get a sweeping cryptocurrency bill across the line, President Trump agreeing to a new ethics provisions. Republicans say Mr. Trump has agreed to a requirement that he would either divest or place in a blind trust any significant financial interest in an entity that issues cryptocurrencies. The new measures also give the state attorneys general a role in enforcing this new law. This is SRN News.
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13: Foundations of Freedom, a look at America's founding principles and the leaders who shaped our nation.
14: Ronald Reagan understood that freedom sometimes requires more than quiet diplomacy. It requires moral clarity. On June 12, 1987, standing before the Brandenburg Gate in a divided Berlin, Reagan issued a direct challenge to Soviet leader Mikhail Gorbachev. Mr. Gorbachev, tear down this wall. The Berlin Wall was more than concrete and barbed wire. It represented a system that restricted movement, divided families, and denied millions the freedoms Americans often take for granted. Reagan refused to treat that division as permanent. He understood that free nations must be willing to identify the difference between liberty and oppression, and have the courage to say so. 2 years later, the Berlin Wall fell. Freedom survives when people refuse to accept tyranny as inevitable. So when freedom is challenged today, will we have the courage to defend it with the same clarity?
0: Larry Elder explains that we're in good shape.
15: 80% of poor households have air conditioning today, which less than half the population of America had in 1970. 3/4 of households in poverty own a motor vehicle. Nearly 1/3 own more than one motor vehicle. Virtually everyone living in poverty as defined by government has color TV. Most have cable or satellite TV. The poverty we have today is spiritual poverty.
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16: Overnight, expect partly cloudy skies with humidity and a low temperature of 78. On Monday, the day will be humid with a mix of clouds and sunshine. There is a chance of a thunderstorm in some areas during the afternoon with the high reaching 92. Monday night, there could be another thunderstorm in parts of the region in the evening. Otherwise, it will be mostly cloudy and humid with a low around 78. I'm meteorologist Jason Caterina. That's your exclusive AccuWeather forecast on AM 930, The Answer.

Well, of course, you know, now that we've come out of the GOP midterm convention, like I was saying, I mean, we got to hit the ground running on this stuff. A lot of it has to do with turnout. A lot of it has to do not just a quote-unquote hold your nose and vote for the Republican, but having the likes of Abdul El-Sayed, right? Or Angie Nutjob Nixon, or James Talafrica gain their way into the U.S. Senate would be disastrous on proportions that it's hard to even, I think, get a handle on. And you say, well, but they're just Democrats, and well, they're not just Democrats. They're something else. They're obviously, you know, they could be DSA or call them what you will. But this is a very different, and they smell blood in the water. They really do. They smell blood in the water. They believe that, you know, they're going to advance their cause, their agenda, tenfold, 20-fold, 100-fold. Something is going to go a lot faster for these people if they can get that kind of foothold, that kind of toehold. And it's not something that we can really allow to happen, because it just can't be done. And they'll say, well, everything's got to be affordable, but go look at inflation under Joe Biden and then look at inflation under Donald Trump, right? Under Biden, you know, we're talking at one point, what was it? Almost 9% or something like that, if I recall. And then under Trump, right now, we're looking at 3%, maybe a little bit more, 3.3, somewhere in there. I'm telling you, it's as if, and gas prices were high. Well, but those because of post-COVID, and it was supply chain issues and so forth. That, wait a minute. Okay, well, then don't forget, Democrat presidents get a free pass. Even if the economy's awful, they'll still get a free pass. Well, but Trump said he was going to lower those prices. And they have been trying to do all kinds of things in order to make that happen. They brought out the big, beautiful bill. How many Democrats wanted to vote to make sure that you wouldn't be taxed on your tips, right? Just for openers. How many Democrats want to make sure that they can start taxing you again? That's what they're going to do, because they're going to need a lot more money. They don't want to cut waste and fraud. They want to get more money. They want to go back to the well. Well, they'll just go to the billionaires. The billionaires are not going to have enough. It's never going to work, that kind of thing. Because like I said last week, there is no amount of money. You cannot ask, right? Hakeem Jeffries, suspected robot Hakeem Jeffries, or Chuck Schumer, or any of the prominent Democrat Party elite. Just ask them, what is the number that you need that you're not getting right now? And I'm just being, just for sake of argument, what's that number? You know, how much do you need to confiscate in order? And just tell us the number. And they'll never have that. And I know it's an impossible kind of setup for that. But what I mean to say is, because there would never, ever be a number. They even if they could, they could never tell you what that number is. And if you said, well, it's X amount, we need $45 trillion. Okay, just whatever, just making it up out of thin air. We need $45 trillion to do X, Y, and Z. And you say, okay, well, if you got them $45 trillion, guess what? They need another few trillion dollars. And then a little more after that, a little more after that. And in other words, there is no scenario where they say, okay, yeah, we can run, the government will run. It's all good. And we can provide whatever we want to do. And it's all fine now. Now, everybody, now you can start planning your future. They'll never do that. They'll just need more. And like I said, they'll never say, oh, but we need to cut waste, fraud, and abuse, because that also is part of their agenda. It helps them, by the way. All right, folks, welcome back to the program. Kyle Warren with you.
It's hour number two of the broadcast here on Monday. Hope that everybody had a great weekend and that everybody's got a great week ahead, because we certainly have a great week of broadcasting ahead. That is for sure. And as I mentioned, well, of course, I was just talking here about the Senate. Now, can you imagine what might happen after the midterms, not just if the Democrats gain control of the Senate, because they've got some of these states in play, which is very extraordinary. It's extraordinarily concerning. And the polling could be not accurate, shall we say. But if you're looking in states like Michigan with El Sico El Sayed or James Talafrico in Texas, these should be, you know, I would think, especially Texas, should not even be that big a concern, you know, i.e. Beto O'Rourke, you know, just it shouldn't be something like, OK, this is really, really in play now. But I wonder about Fetterman. And this is a good question to throw out there. Do you think Fetterman would, and because this was not really, I think, thought about or anything practical for a long time, but leading up to this, it might be. I wonder if Fetterman, because he's become such persona non grata in the Democrat Party, because he's bold enough to talk like a regular person and a thoughtful person, doesn't have to agree with everything the GOP ever says or does, but you can work with the guy, and the guy seems to have some common sense and maybe, I'll even say it, some common values with people on the right side of the aisle. I wonder if it's possible that he might flip parties, because they're driving him out of there. What's he going to do, sit around and get primaried from his own party, or have a much stronger, perhaps, ability to retain a Senate seat? All right, stay with us, folks. Kyle Warren with you. We are coming right back. KyleWarrenShow.com is the website. 949-822-7959 is the number to call. Come on back.

0: Hewitt explains what the midterms are all about.
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2: Hey, I am Brant, and her name is Sherry, and she's a friend and a colleague of mine, and we were just praying for her, actually, because she had a major surgery she just went through.
3: Yes, and I am very happy about something you actually talk about all the time, which is MediShare. That's right,
2: 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Yeah. 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
3: You know what? 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
6: 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And if you need all these steps, just hit my website, Komando.com. 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I'm Kim Komando. 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
1: 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It's new and improved. 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Telephone line 949-822-7959. Once again, here we are, almost the middle of September, and it's just flying by. And I can't even believe it. And soon we will be in, obviously, to the midterms. That's going to be here before you know it. And then, of course, we're going to be going on into through November. We got Thanksgiving, of course, and then the start of the holiday season. And before you know it, it's going to be a brand new year. And it's up to us as to the Congress that's going to be sworn in January. Up to each one of us, and each one of us needs to vote like the whole thing depends on us. And there's a lot of things going on, but the alternative truly is awful. All right, let's head over to the phone lines this morning. We got Jim in Clearwater giving us a call. Good morning, Jim.
2: Morning, Kyle. There's a YouTube video I think people will be very interested in watching. It's on a channel called The China Show.
1: Mm-hmm.
2: Put on by two guys that spent like 5 years in China in the early 2000s. They live in America now. But so they know a lot about it. They speak the language. Anyway, it's called Embarrassed on the World Stage. And what it is a car race. It's a GT3 series, which is a top shelf racing. You know, you got Ferrari, mm-hmm. Mercedes-Benz, all the top manufacturers. Anyway, what it is, there's this horrific accident that occurs. Okay, you see the car get blown away off to the side of the track, and it's on fire. And this racer is driving down there. His name is Loic Hartog. He was in a Porsche. Anyway, he's racing, and he sees the car on fire, and he sees there's nobody around it. So he says, you know, he's a good Samaritan, man. He pulls over, you know, I'm just going to stop racing. He stops, and you can see what's going on because he's got a side video in his car. But he just runs out there to the car and just, and you can see the driver's in the car, unconscious. He can't, you know, he's yelling at the guy. He can't move. So he gets his fire extinguisher, and he's, like, hosing this thing down. And anyway, this old guy comes over on his guy with a fire extinguisher. And he just, you know, and the driver looks at him, and he just sets it down and walks away.
1: Hmm.
2: You know, and he's like, what? Anyway, so anyway, he's working on the guy finally gets the fire back enough so he can pull the guy out. He's still unconscious. He pulls the driver away. This other old guy walks over there with another fire extinguisher. I mean, you won't believe you have to watch it. And he's fiddling with it. He can't get this thing to work. It's just a regular fire extinguisher. You know, you got to pull the pin and all that kind of stuff.
1: Mm-hmm.
2: You know, you can fiddle with it a few minutes, or most people could in a minute and get it going. But anyway, he just gives up and walks away. And they're like, you got to be kidding.
1: Hmm.
2: And then another minute, okay, two more guys finally calling. They started doing their job, you know. And so he's up, and he got that guy moved away. And there's no rescue vehicles, no ambulance, or nothing. And about 15 minutes later, here comes the ambulance. Now, the ambulance was there at the track, but the guy was asleep. Unbelievable. And people were beating and banging on the window. I guess this guy was a heavy sleeper.
1: Oh, wow.
2: Finally wakes up, comes over, and they take the guy to the hospital. But it's like, you know, you just like watching this, like, you know, it's so contrary to what you see in any other country, you know. I mean, if there's a wreck, I mean, there's like people all over it, right?
1: In
2: like,
1: oh, yeah.
2: A minute, man. You got vehicles, you got all everything happening. And if it wasn't for this guy, this one driver, if he hadn't pulled him out, that guy would just burn up alive in his car, you know,
1: wow.
2: Unconscious. It was the only reason why that guy's alive, because this guy's Loic Hartog. And the driver's name was Ollie Milroy. And the next day, just to show you what the communist system is, the Shanghai Daily tried to cover it up. It says, there was a wreck, and everybody got out okay. I mean, that was like the coverage of it.
1: Wow.
2: You know, unbelievable. And it's the Chinese system, you know. But then these guys are saying it doesn't surprise them. He said they lived in China, and that's how people act. You know, they're afraid to do anything. The state has to dictate all the, you know, everything that people do, and they just tend to be like, I don't know, little servants or something.
1: Mm-hmm.
2: But
1: wow.
2: But basically, like a day before, or a couple of days before the event, they advertised for workers, and that's how they got their safety personnel. And you just, they got paid like some small amount of money, and they got hired like the day before, I guess, with no training or anything. And these guys are like old retired guys, I guess, and they didn't know anything about what they were doing. It's like, good grief.
1: Yeah, and you'd have to be very proficient at safety and rescue in order to do that kind of thing.
2: Oh, yeah. But what's amazing is just, you know, it's so unreal to look, to watch it. You know, it's like, where are the people? You know, where's the safety people? It's just this one guy mm-hmm. helping this other guy for like, you know, four or 5 minutes. It's unreal.
1: Yeah. Yeah. Incredibly different perspective and incredibly different priorities. And like you said, so very important, Jim, you know, the idea of how the state dictates the way everything would be. And nobody can have their own initiative, basically.
2: Yeah, and another one is this other guy, Leah's Real Talk. She's a Chinese-American, grew up in China. And she talks about the response in Nepal right now. You know, she says you can compare what Nepal did right after the event compared to what China did. You know, it's like people on the Nepal side were out helping out and doing their, you know, going to work right away. And you see, hardly any of that was happening on the Chinese side because they're having to wait for the state to dictate everything. And it was all about making the CCP look good. You know, that was their priority and, you know, not saving anybody. And so, yeah, she addresses that too. That's Leah's Real, L-E-I-S, Real Talk.
1: Mm-hmm. No, that's very interesting. You just mentioned, of course, making the Chinese Communist Party look good and what the optics, you know, that are of any situation, and the state takes priority. Isn't that something? That's awful.
2: Yep. All right.
1: Wow.
2: I want to say.
1: Well, appreciate it as always, Jim. Very, very much. Thanks for your call.
2: All right.
1: All right. Okay. Take care. All right. We got Jim in Clearwater this morning. Great call and great, you know, principles here being demonstrated on display for everybody to see. And what he's bringing up, I think, is so very important because, again, the state is the ultimate end-all be-all. And I think that's where Americans really bristle these days, especially when you have, you know, the so-called the swamp, basically. You know, the swamp isn't supposed to be self-perpetuating. It's not supposed to be something where that it acts outside of the American people and their empowerment of the government. This is a huge concept, right? And that is the idea that we, the people, empower the government. The government doesn't empower the people. You know, we, the people, enjoy certain inalienable rights given to us by our Creator. In other systems, the rights are determined and pretty much can be determined on the fly, can be taken away on a whim, if they're rights at all. And it's a very, very, very different place to live, obviously. But these are radical ideas. And even these days, and I think you take a look at some of these DSAers, right? The modern day Marxist communists, basically. And I think that they would also bristle at the notion of rights, the notion of inalienable rights. And they'll talk about, well, you're right to do this and you're right to do that. But again, I've just learned to not believe a thing they say, to scrutinize in the extreme whatever they talk about. Because again, they're feeding the agenda, just like Jim is talking about. It's going to be about making Mom Donnie look good, right? Making El Sayed look good, making the DSA look good, making their thing look good. That's what they're about. And unfortunately, because of certain sets of circumstances and certain ways that things are playing out, they have a very fertile ground in which to try to plant the seeds of, you know, don't worry about it. You know, capitalism has done you wrong, and we're here to help save you. We're the Democrat Socialists, you know. Thank us for Labor Day. Right? That's what Mom Donnie wanted you to do. Well, stay with us and call or hold on, because we'll talk to you right after the bottom of the hour break, and we're going to come right back, so don't go anywhere.

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2: With SRN News, I'm John Scott. Fresh inflation data have made a September interest rate cut by the Federal Reserve even harder to justify. The Federal Reserve meets this week. Wall Street will also get a retail sales update from August. The odds of the Fed raising interest rates this week jumped to near certainty after previous released August inflation data came in higher than expected. The McClatchy newspaper chain has made significant layoffs at the Miami Herald and other papers, cutting over 90 unionized journalists across 17 publications. The Miami Herald lost 32 jobs. Other news organizations like USA Today and the Associated Press have also made recent layoffs. These changes reflect the industry's struggle with shifting audience behaviors and revenue challenges. This is SRN News.
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8: Overnight will be partly cloudy and humid with a low of 78. On Monday, expect humid conditions with a mix of clouds and sun with the possibility of a thunderstorm in some areas in the afternoon. The high will reach 92. Monday night, there is a chance of a thunderstorm in the evening in parts of the area. Otherwise, it'll be mostly cloudy and humid with a low of 78. I'm meteorologist Jason Caterina. That's your exclusive AccuWeather forecast on...

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2: All right, welcome back, everybody. Kyle Warren with you, of course. We got a lot more to tell you about and talk about as we continue here through the program this morning. And will Fetterman flip? That's a great question. Mentioned it just a little bit earlier in the program. And will Fetterman flip? That's again, a really great question. Let's listen in here briefly to Doug Schoen. He was being interviewed on Fox News about this very thing in context and concert with some of the other issues going on for the United States Senate this midterm. Let's listen in.
3: Close, but I think Abdul El-Sayed has a slight advantage. And in Iowa, I think Ashley Hinson has an advantage. Cooper is likely to win in North Carolina. I think the Senate, if Trump stays below 40 and the election is a referendum on him, that will work to the Democrats' advantage because the Democrats need a wave election for them to win the Senate. If it isn't a wave election, I don't think they do.
4: They need to pick up four seats from 53 because J.D. Vance as vice president would.
3: And maybe even Fetterman converting, given
4: I want to ask you about Fetterman.
3: Please.
4: But you didn't mention North Carolina because that already gone.
3: Yes, it is, and I did mention Cooper just briefly. Yeah.
4: Okay, all right. So let's talk about Fetterman.
3: Yep.
4: Why are Democrats, and Democrats are really going after him. They're leaking to the press his staff emails.
3: They're
4: saying basically he doesn't care about the Senate. Why are they going after Fetterman?
3: Because they are scared of two things. One, Fetterman attacking them. Second, Fetterman leaving them. And the third, Fetterman represents a brand of politics that I support, which is moderate democratic incrementalism and strong support for Israel and a strong American foreign policy. That is now off the table for my party. The world of Bill Clinton and the DLC is gone, the Democratic leadership.
4: Are you saying that it is now impossible for somebody to be vocally pro-Israel in the Democratic Party in a prominent role?
3: In an unabashed way, I'm saying yes. Look at Chuck Schumer. He has been far more outspoken about change in Jerusalem than Tehran.
2: Right. Wow. Okay, so that is pretty strong stuff. And most of you probably know who Doug Schoen is, and you've known him throughout the years, and he's certainly been quoted a lot on this show, and you see him all over the place. And yes, he is a Democrat strategist and pollster, and he's been around for a long time, as I was saying. But listen to how he articulated this. You know, the guys that, I mean, it's obvious, and it's out in the open. Of course, he's a Democrat, basically. But listen to the things that he said, where he talked about strong support for Israel, strong American foreign policy, right? Be a moderate. And so you may not agree with every single thing Doug Schoen is ever going to say or advocate. And that's okay. But in the vein of Fetterman, Schoen is demonstrating the kind of thing that we need more of. Right. But then if you notice where the question went, OK, are you now saying it's impossible for somebody to be vocally pro-Israel in the Democrat Party? And he says in an unabashed way, I'm saying yes. Because look at the bandwagon that it is, the anti-Israel bandwagon that's going on. And so I wouldn't be surprised if Fetterman decided to flip after the midterms. I'm not saying it's going to happen. I'm not even going to assign some kind of percentage to it, but I wouldn't be surprised because, like I said earlier, what's this guy going to do? Just wait around to be primaried? Wait around to be constantly, destroyed little by little by his own party? And so this is where I think a lot of this big story is. It's not so much about Trump or his popularity in the polls or what have you, but it's the fact that the Democrats can't even muster the notion that they could even try to pretend or make you think for a minute that what you're getting with the Democrat Party is going to be moderate. It's going to be thoughtful. It's going to be consistent, and it's not going to be bizarre. They can't transmit that to you. It just won't work. And see, you can say, well, they're getting taken over by the DSA or whatever it is. It's the fact that if anybody looks at what they're talking about, what they're up to, what they're doing, and they look at it and listen to it for like a minute, then it would just show everything that they need to know. Run very fast. Run away from the Democrat Party. Run away from wanting to vote for them. Run away from the notion that they are telling you that they're going to make everything better. They're trying to capitalize on the issues with Donald Trump and even some missteps with the Trump administration and the state of the economy, which actually, though, like I said, we take a look at inflation. You know, do you want to go back to under Biden? Let's go back to the Biden inflation. I don't think so. How about the Biden gas prices, all that stuff? Nobody would want to, in their right mind, would want to go back under Joe Biden and the Biden Politburo, because we know what was wrong with Biden and so forth. But, of course, they're trying to capitalize on the Trump administration and then say, oh, we'll make everything affordable. Just give us a few more government grocery stores. We got you covered. All right, let's listen in now. This is Abdul El Sico El Sayed, and he's on, this was on Face the Nation on CBS. And he goes back to the patter. You'll hear him go to the patter, but listen to what he says about the Twitch streamer in California.
5: Did continue to mention your campaigning with Hassan Piker, who is known for making incendiary remarks. Your opponent, Mike Rogers, calls him your running mate. What is your current relationship with Piker?
6: I'll tell you this. I don't know if Mike Rogers has a running mate, but when you run for U.S. Senate, you don't actually have one. I'm actually running to represent the people in my state, which is why while he was in Dallas saying that, I was in Detroit. Dallas is not in Michigan. I'm sure he won all of the Michigan votes in Dallas. Now, the only reason he went to Dallas is because he cannot break with the president. And when the president tells him to do something, to jump, he's going to say how high. It's the same reason he won't comment on the tariffs. It's the same reason he won't talk about gas prices being driven up by this war in Iran. So they want to make this about a streamer in California. I want to make this about affordability in Michigan. And they can't talk about it because it's their policy that are driving them up. So yes, they can continue to distract. That's fine. Let's see how well that goes for them. But at the end of the day, it's very hard to ignore a president, especially when he wants to host himself at Trumpapalooza and forces all of the Republican candidates to come and kiss the ring. So all right. Good luck with that.
2: All right. So good luck with that. That's okay, bro. Yeah, good luck with that, bro. But I'm telling you, when you hear how the interviewer comes back and asks him, again, about Hassan Piker, you don't want to miss this. But I do want to get to Mary in St. Pete because she's been waiting patiently, and I want to be able to get her in here on this segment. Good morning, Mary.
7: Good morning. Yes, I was just thinking, in 25 years, it looks like America hasn't learned anything.
2: Yeah.
7: In respect to that day, and also on that day, Benghazi happened. I didn't hear a lot about that on September 11th. But as long as you have a country in debt, or anybody, as long as you're in debt, you have no money. $43 trillion in debt for our country is just outrageous. I don't see how giving a $5,000 dividend to every American, if the Republican Party stays in power on the midterms, or giving people $9,000 a year to stay home with children, is not part of a socialist a plan. You can't keep giving away money. Mm-hmm. As you're a follower on the next segment says, just give everybody their phone where they can, with an app that they can print their own money with. As long as we're in debt, we have no money. And communism is just the, is just going to be, if you have five people that will be paid $5 or $50 at the end of the day to cut a tree down, three out of those five people sit down and do nothing. Two people cut the tree down. But at the end of the day, everybody still gets $50. That's called equity, not equality. So that's where we're going with communism. If you're living in an apartment, you can't control your own temperature in your own building. It's house. It's turning it all on at once, or it's turning it on off all the time at once.
2: Hey, thank you, Mary.
7: Thank you.
2: Hey, thank you for your call. Stick with us, everybody. We're coming right back.
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14: 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Apple's new boss says they feel like

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1: Why can't I lay low? Why can't I?
2: You know, something that Mary was just talking about, Mary in St. Pete, and I appreciate it so very, very much, because Mary in St. Pete was echoing things we've heard as well, in the sense of the $5,000. That's not landing as well as some people might think it is out there, in terms of how people are reacting to it, the notion of it. And we talked about this last week, of course, when it was mentioned by President Trump in the midterm convention speech. And, you know, we've heard about it, of course, being inflationary anytime you put money out there, this kind of thing. But I think a response to that, too, that I appreciate very much, is this idea of you don't need to send checks, but you can cut taxes. In other words, you know, you cut it by the requisite amount if you want to. And that way you're not introducing more dollars necessarily, because you'd have to go print them. I know that they've said, well, this is not going to come from taxpayer dollars. I think ultimately it would, but nevertheless, cut the taxes, give huge tax breaks to those who are going to be caregivers, or in other words, look at it from that perspective instead. And I'm really very surprised about a lot of the reaction that we're getting to that. But Mary, I appreciate you so very much, because you're right on the money with that, I think. So I do appreciate it. All right, let's listen in here, because I mentioned about El Sayed, right? El Sicko himself, talking on Face the Nation on CBS. And so the next question, after he goes to his patter of blah, blah, blah, blah, blah, Mike Rogers and so forth, it's not going to, he's just going to do what Trump tells him to do, blah, blah, blah. But let's listen again, because now he's going to be asked again. Because this whole question, this whole thing started with the Twitch streamer in California question, and he wanted to push that to the side. That's not going to work. Let's listen in.
3: There are Jewish voters in your state who are concerned about your relationship with Piker. You have condemned anti-Semitism, but not called out his rhetoric directly. Why not?
4: Weijia, with all due respect, this is the third time you've asked about a Twitch streamer in California. I've done four events in Michigan this week. You know what didn't come up? Twitch streamers in California.
2: All right, stop right there. You know, it's always, it's really good, you know, to try to really insult the host, right? You're going to get super far by insulting the host on this. And in this case, the interviewer on Face the Nation. And this is the third time you've asked me about a Twitch streamer in California. You know what didn't come up in my political rally thing? The Twitch streamer in California. It didn't come up. You know why? Because they're on the same page. It's not going to come up. They're not going to say, hey, we got this controversial problem. Dr. El Sayed, what about that Twitch streamer in California? Will you say his name?

0: and they're not going to, they're not going to, you know, get him on that.
1: You know what didn't come up? The Twitch streamer in California.
0: But what did, so here we go. I'm sure what's next is, well, what came up was affordability, blah, blah, blah, blah, blah, blah, blah.
2: Come up, grocery prices. Yep. The fact that people can't see a doctor.
0: Yep.
2: The worry that they have about the quality of air and water. I'm not interested in having a conversation about streamers in California because they are not raising the prices.
0: What do you mean, Hassan Piker? Okay, stop right there. This is just too good. It's too good. This guy, I'm telling you. This guy is talk show gold. This is what he does. It's almost like a gift in terms of just how bizarre this guy truly is. Twitch streamers in California aren't raising prices. No, Twitch streamers in California just want to get rid of Israel, as far as I could tell, think that America deserved 9/11, and I guess we need to fall under a communist dictatorship. Yeah, that'll do wonders for stuff that you need.
1: From the government grocery store.
0: You know, I mean, honestly, does El Sayed, maybe he thinks that we are this stupid. Maybe he thinks that we are this, you know, just far out. And something, though, is going on. You know, like in poker, you know, but they say people have a tell. Like every time you twitch your eye that same way, I know that you don't have what you're bluffing that you have. I'm just being a little silly, but that's the idea of the tell. Well, look at this. This guy won't say his name, as far as I can tell, right? Does he say his name ever? He's a Twitch streamer in California, meaning he is the lowest of the low. And he truly is the lowest of the low. But in other words, oh, this guy's irrelevant to me. You mean the guy you were palling around with and having such a great time with, bro? That guy? I don't know, man. Well, do you think that, yeah, Hassan Piker's mad at him? No, probably not. You know why? Because they do work in concert. They have the same goals. And they're willing to do anything, literally anything. They're willing to lie to you. They're willing to say anything that they can say. Now they've got to make El Sayed look a little bit more reputable, that, you know, he's just, oh, he's going to, you know, El Sayed is going to eschew the Twitch streamer in California. He's just going to eschew him. And I don't even know why you're asking me this question. It's the third time you've asked me about this Twitch streamer in California. How is this even relevant to anything? I mean, the guy, he's quite an actor, isn't he? All right, folks, time now to talk with Denise Simon, founderscode.com. And the Denise Simon Experience on Facebook. And Denise, when we talked last, President Trump was landing in Ireland. And now we've got the tariffs lifted on Irish whiskey. So we got that going for us.
3: And he has just landed back here. So,
0: yeah, mm-hmm. Exactly. That's cool. And so, yeah, he's back home. And just a quick trip this last weekend, of course. But also, of course, heading for the midterms, Trump, of course, will be out there campaigning. What do you think came out of this last visit that is going to bear on that at all, if at all?
3: His visit to Ireland?
0: Yes, exactly.
3: I don't know that it has anything to do with the midterms.
0: Or just international accomplishments, or we're going to make these deals and this kind of
3: stuff. Well, he's also talking kind of about the unification again, too, in the UK. So I'm not sure I know what that purpose really was. I was a little confused about the timing of this trip, but, you know, they didn't ask me, so...
0: Yeah, because it was literally on the heels of the midterm convention and on the heels of September 11th remembrances. Yeah.
3: Yes. So maybe there was something else going on that we don't necessarily know about. But okay, we'll just kind of step over this one and keep moving on. That's kind of how I see it.
0: Yes. Well, yeah, absolutely. Well, we were just talking about, we had the audio clip here a moment ago, El Sayed. Well, I don't think he ever says Hassan Piker, but he calls him the Twitch streamer in California. Does he really think that nobody understands that he's just been kind of palling around with this guy like they're buds?
3: I don't know what these two are really about, except that you can about imagine there's some ads, you know, that are running by political action committees that are going to continue to seize on this. And, you know, the whole message inside the halls of Congress and outside the halls of Congress, you know, and little enclaves wherever they may be, where you've got some candidates that are, you know, incumbents even that may need a little push. They're going to use whatever they can when it comes to El Sayed and Hassan Piker and, you know, even AOC and the rest of them, because, you know, the Hakeem Jeffries and the Jayapals and whatnot, they're not condemning these people as they really should. You know, and they're just going to take advantage of that. I think that's the right thing to do.
0: Mm-hmm. Well, yeah, even on Face the Nation, he was faced with the question, well, you've kind of said this and that about anti-Semitism, but not Piker himself. And mm-hmm. he can't bring himself to do that.
3: He's not going to, so don't hold your breath.
0: All right. Well, we won't hold our breath either, because we'll come right back after the top of the hour news, but we will be here. So folks, stick with us. We're coming right back. Top of the hour news is next, and much more with Denise Simon, Kyle Warren with you. Don't go anywhere on this wonderful Monday morning.
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8: With SRN News, I'm John Scott. On the sidelines of a golf tournament at President Trump's golf club in Doonburg, Ireland, the president told reporters that Ukraine attacking diesel fuel refineries in Russia is creating a diesel fuel shortage.
9: Mr. Zelensky has to do one thing. He has to stop knocking out diesel fuel in Russia. Let him go after targets, but not diesel fuel, because he's causing a shortage of diesel fuel. This isn't done by the Middle East. This is done by what's happening with Russia and Ukraine. So we spoke to Mr. Zelensky about it. There are plenty of other targets. Don't hit diesel fuel.
8: Diesel prices at an all-time high, hurting truckers and farmers. Both are necessary to a healthy economy. The 25-year mark is now passed, but the pain and suffering continues as so many first responders and Manhattan residents have respiratory illnesses and cancer relating to 9/11 toxins in New York City. More from Laura Winters.
10: The 9/11 Victims Compensation Fund reports an enormous number of people have passed away from the toxins at Ground Zero, close to 9,000 to date, triple the number of people killed on September 11th, 25 years ago. Close to 60,000 first responders, news reporters, photographers, and Manhattan residents have been diagnosed with 9/11 related cancer from being exposed to the toxic air and toxic debris. The numbers tragically growing by the day. Laura Winters reporting.
8: Amazon says it suspended its partnership with 21 Air after one of the cargo carrier's planes careened off a Miami runway last week and killed five people. The Boeing 767 came in fast and then barreled roughly 1,300 feet past the end of the runway and smashed into a van, killing five people inside that van. This is SRN News.
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20: Overnight will be partly cloudy and humid with a low of 78. On Monday, expect humid conditions with a mix of clouds and sun. There is a chance of a thunderstorm in some areas during the afternoon with a high of 92. Monday night, there could be another chance of a thunderstorm in some parts early in the evening. Otherwise, it will be mostly cloudy and humid with a low of 78. I'm meteorologist Jason Catarina. That's your exclusive AccuWeather forecast on AM 930, The Answer.

0: will, in the midst of everything that's happening in terms of where these campaigns are going and what they, who they want to acknowledge and who they don't want to acknowledge, all these things, we still have a lot happening foreign policy-wise, certainly with Iran, but also, of course, having to do with the war between Russia and Ukraine, Russia's invasion of Ukraine. President Trump talking about some operational, shall we say, methods that he doesn't want Zelensky to do right now. So we'll talk about that. Also, of course, China helping Iran. That's huge. We mentioned it briefly on the program last week, but we'll talk about it a little bit more as we head into this hour. Welcome back to the program, everybody. Kyle Warren with you. KyleWarrenShow.com, of course, is the website. We've got Denise Simon from FoundersCode.com and also, of course, the Denise Simon Experience on Facebook. And Denise, once again, here we are, starting off another great week of broadcasting. Welcome back, yeah. Of course. Yeah.
1: Yay. Happy Monday.
0: That's right. Happy Monday. Well, let's start with, because I also want to ask you about China, but let's start with what President Trump evidently told Volodymyr Zelensky about not attacking diesel when attacking Russia, because he says he'll cause a shortage of diesel. What do you make of that?
1: Over the weekend, diesel hit an all-time high. It absolutely did. But what Zelensky, the targets that Ukraine is hitting in Russia really don't have a lot to do with the supply of diesel.
0: I was curious about that. Yeah. So what's going on?
1: Yeah. This administration's kind of looking for some place to lay some blame here for what's happening with the price of diesel. So I would say that's a little bit of a head fake on that one personally. There are in fact some things that, you can blame Russia, for a lot more than we're blaming them for. And, they hit a train, interestingly enough, the former prime minister of Britain was on near the Polish border in Ukraine. Russia did.
0: Right.
1: Boris Johnson. Now, there were no injuries. I mean, it didn't do, I don't know about injuries. I shouldn't say that. But it did not hurt Boris Johnson. But here's the other interesting thing. The following train did get hit, and our former CIA director Petraeus was on it.
0: Really? Wow. Mm-hmm. Yeah. Well, now I wonder, I think it's an interesting question. Would their intelligence, or would there be intelligence that these individuals would be traveling like that before they would fire on them?
1: Yeah, of course. Yeah, I mean, Russia's got operatives inside Ukraine and vice versa. Mm-hmm. It is how people operate. But there are certain things that you just don't do. And Ukraine is not killing and targeting innocent civilians or civilian infrastructures in Russia. But Russia doesn't have any problem hitting universities and classrooms and hospitals, you know, and trains and that kind of thing inside Ukraine. So there's the distinct difference. Mm-hmm. So where is the world? In fact, where's the United States on that? Because I don't hear anybody in this administration speaking out about the fact that the war crimes for what the Russian military is doing is simply outrageous. Much less, where's the International Criminal Court?
0: Good question. Well, and, you know, there is, I know, strong opposition ultimately against Russia, but you're talking about, you know, you got to put your money where your mouth is. Mm-hmm. Like you said, the world needs to be united against Russia. And because you hear Mark Rutte from the NATO and so forth, and he talks pretty tough, and he's very much, aligned with, being against Russia and so forth, and warning them and so forth. But where is that going to take place, and how could it take place?
1: He can only do so much. He's kind of like the band leader, you know, and all these world leaders are playing every different kind of, you know, instrument that there is. And if, you know, and if they don't play their instrument, does anybody really hear the fact that it's missing?
0: Mm-hmm.
1: Mm-hmm.
0: But in other words, coming against Russia, and I think Putin warned some, he sent out some warning, you know, watch out, don't put troops in Ukraine, this kind of thing.
1: Yeah, blah, blah, blah. Yeah.
0: But at what point, I mean, Russia needs to be sent back across the border. And I don't know that there's, you know, you can say, well, we'll negotiate some settlement. You'll get this part of Ukraine or that part of Ukraine. Or
1: you don't get any part of Ukraine.
0: Well, I agree.
1: Period.
0: Yeah, that's it. That's what I'm saying. Send them back across the border.
1: Yeah. Well, why should Ukraine give up any part of Ukraine? In fact, I would say, you know, work pretty hard to get Crimea back, honestly. So, mm-hmm.
0: Well, right. So, and don't you think there would be, you know, not universal, but international agreement that, yeah, you should put that back the way that it was, the whole thing?
1: Well, right. I mean, Ukraine was never a threat to Russia. I mean, the whole thing was fabricated. It's a head fake.
0: Yeah, the denazification of
1: Ukraine. Well, give me a break.
0: Right. Yeah, it really is something. And this goes on, and doesn't look like there would be anything in the future that. It will stop sooner than later, because it looks like it could just keep going.
1: Well, and as long as China is helping Russia and North Korea, hey, you know, we got plenty of people, North Koreans here that we don't need. So, yeah, you need some soldiers. Now we'll put them in a uniform and send them on over. They can fight for you in the front lines.
0: Yeah, this is, pretty important stuff. Well, stick with us, Denise, of course. Folks, we're going to come right back. We've got a lot more ground to cover this hour, so don't go anywhere. Much more with Denise Simon on the other side. Kyle Warren with you.

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2: 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I'm Jonathan McKee with Plugged In by Focus on the Family.
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4: 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It takes families. 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Don't do this alone, not even with a great spouse. We need other people's perspective and strength. And then the big one, I think, besides that, is grow in your own character and your own boundaries. 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

0: So President Trump says about China, he says China spies on us and we spy on them. He says they basically do what we do. But he was saying this all in response to being asked about China evidently helping Tehran, especially back in July, high-res photographs, which allowed them to carry out attacks against Americans. And, of course, we've got Denise Simon, founderscode.com, and the Denise Simon Experience on Facebook. And, Denise, he was asked about this, as I said, on Air Force One, but we mentioned this, and you mentioned this briefly last week, but this is huge. And we're going to have the big state dinner and all this stuff, and we spy on them, they spy on us. But this is kind of goes beyond that, I think, doesn't it?
1: Yeah, way beyond it. Yes. Yeah. I mean, when we spy on them, are we doing it to take out a Chinese military base or to injure or compromise any of their footprint anywhere in the world? No. So give me a break, Trump. He got this one wrong.
0: Well, this is, again, the high-resolution images from the base in Jordan. And again, this is it's hard to sit there with President Xi and sort of act in a certain way, knowing this. I would think most Americans are outraged, obviously, by this kind of thing, because ultimately, I think Americans generally understand the idea of having a nuclear weapon for Iran is a very bad thing and you want to stop it. But now you've got these other and a major player like China helping Tehran. And it's not just helping them evade, but actually attack Americans.
1: Well, that's it. And I mean, so Trump needs to quit equivocating here. You know, he's sort of straddling the fence. He doesn't want to, you know, make us mad, but he doesn't want to make some of these other, you know, world leaders mad either. You know, so he's just like, well, they do it, so we do it. Nee, nee, nee, nee, nee, nee, kind of thing. Mm-hmm. So, you know, it's a policy issue, and you know, it's a policy issue that has a moral component to it. And I mean, how many times are we just going to let China off the hook?
0: Right.
1: Period.
0: Right. Oh, absolutely. Well, but obviously, as we've talked about before, China holds a lot of cards. It's just it's not the way we want it, but it's just the way that it is because of manufacturing or pharmaceuticals and things like that.
1: Mm-hmm.
0: Yeah. Mm-hmm. So and this is, you know, perhaps I'm sure not going to happen. But does President Trump say, OK, wait a minute, we're going to postpone or cancel this dinner party, state dinner, because of this, or
1: no, we're not going to do that.
0: Yeah. To just,
1: and you know, the ambassadors, you know, they have an opportunity to kind of put some backdoor pressure on certain entities, and they're not, I'm sure the diplomatic wing isn't doing it either. And because I don't think that Trump would necessarily approve of that. So I'm sure Rubio would like to go down that path, but you know, I think that Rubio is having to necessarily, you know, prioritize some other battles here. He's concentrating on all things Latin America. And he may be doing this because I've actually talked about it for the last several years, and that is trying to get countries in our own backyard stable and allied with us such that if we can't move a lot of business and entities and commerce and economics to the homeland for whatever reason, at least can we move it into our own hemisphere such that it's a whole lot closer, thus putting some pressure on the Panama Canal doing the right thing, because, you know, we're Chinese on that one, and, you know, helping us move business, manufacturing business out of China and moving it someplace else. If it's too expensive to come to the United States because of labor unions and whatever other reasons, can we move it to Venezuela? Can we move it to Mexico? Can we move it to Ecuador? Can we move it to Peru? Can we move it to Chile? You know, and that also, and the reason I've been talking about doing those very things is because of immigration. So maybe that's part and parcel of the groundwork that Rubio is actually doing.
0: Mm-hmm. No, I hear you. And because, again, that's very forward thinking and it's very strategic, because China looks at the world just like that. That's why they try to capture these countries with their Belt and Road Initiative type things and so mm-hmm. forth, because they are putting these things in the bank for the future, you know, when mm-hmm. they're going to call upon them or they're mm-hmm. going to influence it. Especially we haven't even heard the term rare earth minerals, you know, for quite a long time, but mm-hmm. they do this kind of stuff to help secure that too. I mean, these are things are all about the future.
1: Well, and I would also say that, you know, the biggest thing that's going on right now that seems to be on, you know, the top of the fold on all news is AI. Mm-hmm. And we're in this AI race. Yet we got, you know, pressure here telling AI companies, whoa, you need to slow down here because this thing is getting out of control. And there aren't any guardrails and, you know, it's taking over, you know, the human component almost completely because we're allowing it. Well, there's some truth to some of that. China, you know, they don't care. So, I mean, we're in a weird place.
0: Well, right. Yeah. Mm-hmm. Well, no, you're absolutely right. Because, I mean, you could equate it to something else. Let's say, you know, like, for example, hypersonic missiles. They're going to keep developing them at a record pace. And we have no choice but to understand it, develop it, try to defend against it. Because they're going to keep doing it, even if we were to say, hey, you know, hypersonic missiles are something we don't think anybody should have, but they're going to have it anyway, just like rogue AI or super intelligent AI that's going to do whatever they think it can do because it's going to be good for them.
1: Well, that's right. So, I mean, we have to have a very, you know, a much more intellectual strategic conversation and debate here at home on how one thing leads to seven more, or at least seven more. And then you're going to have Congress kind of come along with you, because there's always going to have to be some legislation that sort of is a backstop to, you know, policy if you want to make it permanent. Yet there's a lot of people in Congress that just don't. They're not smart enough to think of these things, and they don't know how to vote. So,
0: right. Or let alone construct what the, quote, guardrails should be.
1: Right.
0: You know, and, you know, the one thing that does worry me a little bit is, you know, you hear from, like, the CEO of Anthropic and so forth, and they're saying, this is what we think it can do. I wonder what it can actually do right now that is absolutely scaring them out of their minds in order to try to even bring this whole subject up in their industry, you know.
1: So the one thing that I don't think people, we're asking enough questions when it comes to AI, we little people out here that are using AI for whatever reasons. If you use Google's AI or ChatGPT or Grok or, you know, Perplexity or any of the others, Claude, if you're having a conversation and then about a particular topic, and then you go back the next day to finish the conversation, it remembers you. It remembers the conversation. It kind of picks up where it left mm-hmm. off.
0: Oh, yeah.
1: Now, isn't that a little scary?
0: Yeah. Oh, yeah, because it's
1: because that,
0: stay
1: that's
0: there forever.
1: Yeah. And it knows where you live. Oh, you're over here? Mm-hmm. Well, do you want me to help you with this? Because I can give you a list of such and such in your area. And we wonder what these data centers are doing.
0: Yeah, no kidding. And again, we don't know exactly what the capabilities are, and beyond the consumer
1: or where they stop
0: sort of thing. Yeah, exactly. Yeah, it is interesting. Show me all the restaurants in my location, you know, that have this thing but not that thing or something. And it's quite,
1: yeah,
0: it's a
1: good tool. Yeah, grain-fed beef. Okay. Yeah. Mm-hmm.
0: Yes, but you're right. Remembering everything you ever asked it, or developing a profile. How about that word, the profile on you?
1: Totally, it's there.
0: Yeah.
1: I can assure you it's there.
0: Yeah. I mean, it is. It's a brave new world in many, many ways.
1: And so what do we tell Congress about this? And what does Congress do about it? Do we tell these AI companies, you cannot be doing this, you cannot say this, you cannot question that? You know, you gotta, you know, declare in the data files that you're going to do X, Y, and Z to preserve the privacy and the classified, you know, personal material. That's bad.
0: Yes, indeed. Well, I'll tell you what, stay right there, Denise. Folks, we're coming right back. Much more, bottom of the hour. We'll open up the phone lines, 949-822-7959.
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5: With SRN News, I'm John Scott. President Trump says he'll look into requests from families of September 11th victims to release records that could shed light on Saudi Arabia's alleged role in the attacks 25 years ago. Several families have long alleged that a group of extremist religious leaders in Saudi Arabia gained influence in the Saudi government and aided the hijackers. President Trump calling on Ukrainian President Zelensky to halt strikes on Russian diesel fuel infrastructure, saying those attacks are causing a global shortage. Diesel prices in the U.S. hit yet another record, soaring past $6 a gallon on average, as Washington's war with Iran disrupts the world's flow of fuel. The national average now $6.06. One California outlet has diesel selling at over $9 a gallon. This is SRN News.
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11: Overnight, expect partly cloudy skies with humidity and a low temperature of 78. On Monday, the day will be humid with a mix of clouds and sunshine. There is a chance of a thunderstorm in some areas during the afternoon with a high reaching 92. Monday night, there could be another thunderstorm in parts of the region in the evening. Otherwise, it will be mostly cloudy and humid with a low around 78. I'm meteorologist Jason Caterina. That's your exclusive AccuWeather forecast on AM 930, The Answer.

0: you.
1: All right, welcome back, everybody. Bottom of the hour is here. 949-822-7959 is the number. And we've got Denise Simon, of course, founderscode.com and the Denise Simon Experience on Facebook. And we've also got the telephone lines lighting up this morning, Denise, just like we like it. And let's head over and say good morning to John in Sarasota. Good morning, John.
2: Good morning, Denise. Good morning, Kyle. I've been listening to the show, and I've come up with some conclusions on my own.
1: Okay.
2: that I'd like to just put out here. First of all, if I'm not mistaken, it was Joe Biden who drained the oil reserves, right? Correct, in the United States during his administration?
3: Pretty much, yes.
1: Mm-hmm.
2: Okay. Second of all, we've been held hostage with this oil situation from the beginning of time, from the 70s till we're sitting here 2026. And I'm beginning to wonder, you know, we sit here, we talk, we don't get the truth. We don't know what the truth is. This is such a masquerade of embellished and whatever could be or might be. But the truth be told, the way I see simple things here is that everything here is a trade-off. Since the 70s with the oil, since Joe Biden draining the reserves, and now to the present, basically what we have here is because the Strait of Hormuz and has been somewhat shut down or controlled, or there's no oil in the rest of the world we have access to. And all of a sudden, diesel $10 a gallon, gas is $4. I got to tell you, there's something not right here. Like they say, there's something not kosher in Denmark.
1: Mm-hmm.
2: We are depending on this one situation in the Straits of Hormuz so that we get oil. That's pretty sad. Second of all, it's a trade-off in this election, which is going to be really sad, because if gasoline remains at $4 a gallon in November and doesn't start going down, and diesel doesn't start going down, these people will forget all the things that have happened mm-hmm. in this country when Joe mm-hmm. Biden ran it.
1: That's true.
2: With the borders being open, the crime, all the important things that are really under control, and it will turn into chaos. So it's a big trade-off. We got a lot at risk here. And as far as AI, you go back to where the internet first started, and in the hands of imbeciles, when it started to becoming common play in 91 and 92, look where we are now with Facebook and TikTok and all these other people that have a voice on there. So we're in some dangerous times. But if the people forget what has happened in this country that Donald Trump has done, and all they're concerned about is paying more money for gas and more money for diesel, and the Democrats get in, well, they're not going to fix that problem, and we're going to have borders that are going to be wide open, and we're going to have a lot more problems. So that's my bicentennial moment. You guys got anything to add to that? But the real sad part is this has been going on for the inception of time with this oil. Personally, this is all a rigged game against us, and there's probably a few people that know the truth, and it's not us. So I'm going to listen to the rest of the show. Anything you guys could add to that would be great. Thank you.
1: Hey, thank you, John. Appreciate the call, as always. John's got a lot going on there this morning, Denise.
3: Diesel is the first thing off of the processing. And so it should absolutely be the cheapest, period. Don't know how else to say it. And for it to be as expensive as it is an outrage. And somebody needs to have some real conversations about that very thing. And, you know, the effect that the high cost of diesel has is really immeasurable, certainly to the farmers, certainly to transportation.
1: Big time.
3: Yeah.
1: Everything we get at the store comes in on a truck with a diesel engine.
3: Yeah, imagine that.
1: Yeah. Yeah, and I mean, maybe there's some that aren't, maybe in some small percentage or relatively small percentage, but you see these big semi-trucks. I mean, they're coming in, it's all diesel fuel everywhere, you know.
3: Yeah, so if you don't fix anything else when it comes to fuel, if you just fix the price of diesel, you know, I mean, gasoline at the pump, if it stays at $4, that's one thing. But if you can get diesel to where it absolutely should be, and I would say that is in the dollar and a half range or $2 range, imagine how much cheaper things would automatically be.
1: Right.
3: If it came down in price by 3/4.
1: Well, that's exactly it.
3: Farming, food, transportation. Pretty much everything. Mm-hmm.
1: Well, and this maybe is, I mean, this is obvious question, but why isn't there a war room at the White House or anywhere within the White House complex that says that very thing? In other words, it needs to be done yesterday. Otherwise.
3: Well, a couple of weeks ago, the White House did have the oil executives in the White House, but we never really heard what the outcome was. So I don't know.
1: And I, you know, if Venezuela, I mean, it's a different kind of oil ultimately for refining, mm-hmm. but Venezuela in and of itself, it's interesting, but it's not something that happens in the next 30 days that takes the edge off of everything else.
3: Well, that's it. And you don't have to refine diesel. So, I mean, what's the problem? I mean, the supply for diesel, it should be huge because it's fast. It's a turnaround. And it's not the dirty, nasty fuel everybody, you know, used to complain that it was.
1: Mm-hmm. So, well, this is out of left field, but let's say, for example, in the time of crisis or war or this kind of thing, the presidential administration can make certain moves to make things, you know, to manufacture thus and such or to do thus and such. I wonder if there's anything they can do with the fuel itself, like you're talking about, that says we're doing this on a temporary basis because of the national impact that the diesel fuel has.
3: And what is it called? The defense production?
1: Right, exactly. Yes, something along those lines.
3: Yep.
1: Yeah, where you say,
3: from a national security standpoint, the national security, I would argue, is the availability of having fuel for pharmaceuticals, for food, for farmers.
1: Mm-hmm. Right. And in other words, and you couch it like that, and you have the White House attorneys and so forth research this and find specifically what could be done or how it could be done and then go out and do it. And I'm just talking, generalities here, but again, this is where people are looking to somebody like Donald Trump to come up with something out of left field leadership and make it happen so that people's lives are impacted because of all these things that are happening right now.
3: We've been having this conversation about fuel since the Jimmy Carter days. It's, you know, sitting in lines that were going on for blocks and blocks and blocks on the oil embargo. And then we talked about OPEC and how those countries hated us, but we still bought their oil. So forth. So, okay, here recently, in the last couple of years, we've been talking about how, energy independent we are. And they don't. We are so good at our own energy here that we're selling our energy. You know, hey. Buy our natural gas and buy our oil and whatnot. We're still buying oil offshore.
1: Right.
3: So what's the real story about being energy independent? And if we're energy independent, then why in the world is diesel the price that it is?
1: Right.
3: I don't know.
1: That's a very, very, very good question. And certainly, and here we are. I mean, we're closer now than we were last Friday, obviously, or the last Thursday when the midterm convention concluded. We're closer now to the midterms, and it's just going to keep going. It's relentless, and that's why, you know, time is of the essence here.
3: Well, look, you're going to lose some key races, and some of these key races include, I would say, the state of Pennsylvania. We needed it going into the general, and we barely got it. And don't think that it was a mistake or it was on purpose that Fetterman got on virtual appearance with the RNC convention to promote his counterpart there, because we need to have Pennsylvania, and Pennsylvania is an oil state.
1: Yes. Well, I'll tell you what, Denise, as always, a great pleasure. We'll talk to you tomorrow morning.
3: Yes, sir. Thank you.
1: All right. Take care. Denise Simon, everybody. FoundersCode.com and the Denise Simon Experience on Facebook. Stick with us, because we are going to come right back.
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9: 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Here are my medications and my doctors. Tell me exactly what changes for me next year and what it costs me. Plain English in 30 seconds. Then act before December 7th, because that's when open enrollment closes. Do nothing, and you get renewed into the worst version automatically. Nothing says Happy New Year like a $400 inhaler. A million readers stopped feeling behind. You could be next. 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

0: right, well, whenever this one comes up, I always think about Iron Man for some reason. All right, welcome back, everybody. Kyle Warren with you. And we are back, of course. Glad to be with you as we head towards the top of the hour. And we've got Chris Markowski with us, as always, here. Chris Markowski, the Watchdog on Wall Street. WatchdogOnWallStreet.com is the website where you can find out all about Chris and his great company, Markowski Investments. 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Let's head to the phone lines and say good morning, Chris.
1: Morning.
0: All right. Well, you know, Chris, I do want to ask you a little bit about AI here in a little bit because of what the CEO of Anthropic came out and said. But before we get to that, there's something else that's happening out there. This is courtesy of Bernie Sanders and Representative Mark Takano. He's a Democrat from California, but they're trying to push now for the so-called 32-hour work week. And I guess making it such that overtime would start at 32 hours and not 40 hours. What do you make of this kind of idea? And is this viable, do you think, or do you think it'll get traction?
1: I find it hard. That's going to eventually go through. And again, let's say it does. Businesses are going to find a way to adjust in that way. You're going to have less full-time workers. It's going to be just that simple. It's like the stupidity of the minimum wage. You can charge a minimum wage, that's fine. But businesses are only going to pay what they can afford to pay. You don't run a business to lose money. So, you can put in whatever you want, whatever minimum wage you want to have. If the numbers aren't going to work out, the business is going to either automate, get rid of workers, figure out a way around that because, again, that's the purpose of a business, to make money. I never really kind of understood the minimum wage because, again, no one's ever shown me the mathematical formula for it where, the old algebra, the X's and the Y's and the Q's, and show me the mathematical formula, how you came up with that number. Why is it, 18? Why is it 20? Why is it not 50? How did you come up with that? And they can't. It's arbitrary.
0: Well, it certainly is. And when you look at the idea of overtime, I think to some degree, obviously politically, somebody might be out there, they hear this and they say, boy, I love that Bernie Sanders because he's going to make sure that I'm going to get overtime every week because I'll need to be there or they'll need me to work. And so, wow, I'm going to get a lot more money. But you're exactly right. The companies will find ways to adjust to that, or they also have to, I guess, raise their prices in order to cover this kind of stuff.
1: Yeah, you're done at 32 hours. That's already happened, with Obamacare and whatnot, and your various different government rules that are put in there. You limit the amount of hours that people can work. That's all. I mean, like I said, it's not because you're being mean. It's just because you don't want to go out of business. You're running a business to go out there and make money. And if you're not able to do that, well, then you're going to close up shop you're going to make that adjustment.
0: Yes. Well, and you mentioned too about minimum wage. We keep hearing from politicians or we hear, from some of these legislators and they talk about the living wage and it's almost to the point of being ridiculous. The idea that you could have a minimum wage job, but the unfortunate problem with that, I guess, Chris, is that you can't go buy a house on minimum wage. You can't send your kids to college on minimum wage. And we got to fix that kind of. And that's the notion that they dangle out there for people.
1: No, I mean, when I used to make minimum wage when I was, in high school, working at the mall or, washing dishes or something like that. And I couldn't afford a house, but I lived in my parents' house. That's just the way it is. I mean, those are entry level jobs. Those jobs are very important jobs because they lead to

0: other jobs. You learn from those jobs. But it's entry-level work. And that's just the way it is. I mean, you know, I don't understand where every single job out there has to provide for you a house, a car, vacation, and all these other things. It just, life doesn't work that way.
1: Right. But I guess it does for some politicians or the political agenda that says, hey, vote for us. We'll make sure you get your living wage. But that's, like you said, where's the algebraic formula there that justifies that? Because it's kind of like saying we'll make things affordable, but I have no clue what affordable truly is.
0: You're gonna have to adjust it to inflation too, because the cost of living is going through the roof every single year. So that's going to have to, you know, the minimum wage is going to have to change every single year based upon that. You ever wonder why they don't index it to inflation? Because again, it's politics. It's just stupid. There's no logic or reason to any of it.
1: Yeah. Well, and of course, as I mentioned, AI, this is constantly in the news these days. The CEO of Anthropic says, I believe that AI could cure most diseases in the next 5 to 10 years, greatly accelerate economic growth rates, create a world of abundance and empowerment, and usher in a renaissance of democracy and freedom. But at the same time, he's deathly afraid of this thing. Is this going to get worse before it gets better, or will there be legislation, or what will business do or accept when it comes to this?
0: I don't know. You know, again, I've spoken with people and, that are in this industry, and from what I've heard is that they've had some major breaches that they really haven't even been onto yet, which, you know, definitely has spooked them to some degree. So I definitely think that there's, you know, you need controls on this. You need guardrails. I think that that's important. The issue that I'm looking at right now, I'm having a hard time getting my arms around it, is that, you know, the major companies have all admitted to this. And, you know, listen, big companies that are in the lead, oftentimes they love regulations. They love the government to step in because they can afford it. And what happens, and I've talked about this with you before, it's called regulatory capture. And you limit any upstart from getting into that industry, and you can drive out competition if you're the one that's writing the regulations, you're the one that can actually afford the regulations and no one else can. And I, you know, had this conversation this past weekend. I say, do you remember back the financial crisis? We, you know, oh geez, we saved all these big banks, and then we wrote Dodd-Frank, and Dodd-Frank essentially destroyed the businesses of banks, small banks and mid-sized banks that weren't even involved, because their business model didn't make sense anymore because they couldn't afford the regulations and the capital requirements that were put in by Dodd-Frank. And then the very banks that caused the problem were the ones that were benefited from these regulations, essentially buying up these small to mid-sized banks, or the fact that they went out of business. So that's an issue.
1: Well, it certainly is. And even if you have the regulations, of course, you have state actors, you know, in different countries, but also I expected you'd have some kind of AI espionage and so forth that would, I mean, almost, it not to be sound ridiculous, but like a Dr. Evil kind of thing where, okay, somebody's able to get a hold of AI agents that they're not supposed to have. They modify them or let them modify themselves, for lack of a better term, and then turn it loose for their nefarious plan, that kind of thing.
0: Listen, we've developed, and again, this is something, you know, we think about all the time. We've developed technology, you know, that can be very, very, you think about nuclear technology, you know, how many, you know, movies and stories out there about some, you know, rogue agent getting a hold of a nuclear weapon. And that's still an issue today, or not even that, you know, the stories back from the Cold War where, you know, the various different system warning systems that were triggered that were inaccurate, or the Cuban Missile Crisis. Man is, like I said, throughout our history, you know, we've always tried to, you know, take on and this position of God and have this hubris, and it never really ends well. It really hasn't. And yeah, do I think that, you know, when you're playing with fire with something like this, you got to be very, very careful. There's an example of the technology itself. You know, the original story of Prometheus there, you know, Greek mythology. But, you know, fire is an unbelievable tool, but it can be very, very dangerous as well. And you need to have safety and you need to have guardrails with these things.
1: Yes, very, very well said, indeed. Well, I'll tell you what, Chris, thank you so much. As always, I'm glad to talk to you this morning. We'll talk to you tomorrow morning.
0: You got it. Have a good one.
1: You too. Take care. Chris Markowski, everybody. The Watchdog on Wall Street. WatchdogOnWallStreet.com is the website. I'm telling you, this AI thing, I mean, I'm so glad we had this conversation because there's a lot happening with that. Stay with us. News is next. Then we're coming back, so don't go anywhere.
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6: With SRN News, I'm John Scott. Iran says one of its cargo ships was struck in the Strait of Hormuz Sunday, while Iran-backed Houthis in Yemen claim new attacks on Saudi Arabia.
7: Iranian state media reporting one person was killed and four injured when an Iranian cargo ship came under attack in the Strait of Hormuz. U.S. military has previously struck Iranian-flagged vessels as part of its blockade of Iranian ports. This comes a day before Iran plans to brief countries in the region on its contested efforts to manage shipping traffic in that key oil passageway. Elsewhere in the region, Iran-backed Houthi rebels in Yemen said they fired drones and missiles toward neighboring Saudi Arabia, targeting a military base. I'm Julie Walker.
6: President Trump announcing Sunday he will remove a 10% tariff on Irish whiskey, but other countries won't be so lucky.
8: We don't want to have deficits with nations. We want to have surpluses or at least break-evens. But we have other presidents have allowed tremendous deficits, and we're not going to have that.
6: President wrapped up a two-day visit to Ireland. He says other tariffs on European Union products will stay. The president has called on Ukrainian leader Volodymyr Zelensky to halt strikes on Russian diesel fuel infrastructure, saying those attacks are causing a global shortage. His comments in Ireland came hours after large-scale drone strikes overnight killed and injured civilians in Russia and Ukraine. Indonesian rescuers say about 129 passengers and crew are missing after a ferry carrying more than 240 people overturned in bad weather in the Java Sea. At least 108 people were rescued. The bodies of six passengers were recovered Sunday. This is SRN News.
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17: Overnight will be partly cloudy and humid with a low of 78. On Monday, expect humid conditions with a mix of clouds and sun with the possibility of a thunderstorm in some areas in the afternoon. The high will reach 92. Monday night, there is a chance of a thunderstorm in the evening in parts of the area. Otherwise, it'll be mostly cloudy and humid with a low of 78. I'm meteorologist Jason Caterina. That's your exclusive AccuWeather forecast on AM 930, The Answer.

0: November the 3rd. That's 50 days in order to get this done. And coming on the heels, of course, of the first ever midterm convention by the GOP, it's not a lot of time. It's not a lot of time because it will be here before we know it. But there's a lot to talk about. There's a lot to tout. There's a lot of great things that are happening, but also that are now still unfolding, that in order to change horses in midstream by handing the Democrats, you know, the control of the House and or the Senate as well, just would be just an awful development. And that's why, once again, as I've been saying, we got to vote like everything depends on you. And there, and I say this because of the kinds of calls we get, the kinds of messages that we get. But nevertheless, staying home should not be an option at all, because these things can only continue to occur if, in fact, the president has a Congress that is able to pass anything. Now, don't get me started. They need to pass something, right? But we can't take that all away, because the alternative will simply be awful. Folks, welcome to the program. It's Monday morning. Here we are, Kyle Warren with you. KyleWarrenShow.com, of course, is the website. And we've got Frank Salvato, as we always do here on Monday mornings in the 5 o'clock hour. And of course, UndergroundUSA.com is the website for Frank. And also, he's the author of the new book, The American Fifth Column. You can find it on Amazon. And so let's say good morning to our good friend, Frank Salvato. Good morning, Frank.
1: Mr. Kyle.
0: All right. Well, here we are. And of course, on the heels of our remembrance on Friday, where we were talking about September the 11th. And it seems to me, Frank, that what I'm hoping is that, yes, it's a milestone, year, 25 year anniversary of the attacks. And I'm hoping that that in some way, shape or form brings people back to the basics of what we were facing on that day, what we still face, and why we have to continue to do the things that we're doing in order to keep our republic strong. And a big part of that is don't let the DSAers anywhere near the Constitution.
1: Yeah. And as you said in your open, you got to show up at the polls. If you don't, you get the Mamdanis.
0: Right.
1: I mean, the perfect example of why you must get to the polls is what happened in places like L.A. and New York and in some of the places in Minnesota and Michigan. There, the elevation of radical, radical leftists and people committed to abruptly ripping us from the path of recovery that we're on. If you want more Biden years where everything sucked, then don't go to the polls or think your vote doesn't count. But if you don't go to the polls, you are, I won't say in essence, you are literally giving leverage to the very far left, and it will be your fault. And this time around, I think if you don't vote and your like-minded political brethren find out you don't, you should get a whole bunch of crap.
0: Right.
1: You really should. And it should be relentless, because you didn't protect your country from the communist left.
0: And they are, in fact, that very thing. You know, it's almost like, you know, we've been desensitized as a society for the last 60, 65 years or so. The commies are coming. The commies are coming, but they truly are. And they're incredibly patient about these kinds of things.
1: Well, that's why words matter. You can't use sensationalism to move your political opportunism, because it just dulls the edge of that blade. If you're constantly using it, people start to hear the teacher from the Peanuts. Wah, wah, wah, wah, wah, wah. Mm-hmm. So now when you say socialist or communist, people either roll their eyes or it just floats right through them without understanding the consequence of what you're accurately describing today. The Democratic Socialists of America, it's right there in their name. We're Democratic Socialists of America. And all democratic socialism means is voluntary socialism. You're voting for it.
2: Mm-hmm.
1: In a democratic way, you're voting for socialism. And under socialism, they take your rights away. It's all for the collective. It's not for the individual. So as much as some people may think that's a wonderful thing, until it comes to the point where they taking the right that you want to keep away, it doesn't affect you. Does that make sense? Mm-hmm. I mean, if you're not getting hit by it, then it sounds like a wonderful thing. But if you understand free speech and they come after you with censorship through social media and everything else where you're shadow banned and all of a sudden you post something that everybody else is getting some, hundreds of likes on, and you're getting one or zero because you've been shadow banned. And, you get outraged at that. You shouldn't have that. Well, you voted for it.
2: Mm-hmm.
1: Second Amendment, same thing. Fourth and Fifth Amendment, the same thing. 14th Amendment, the same thing. If you don't protect the rights for everybody on every level, then you're complicit in taking away all rights from all people. Mm-hmm. And that's up to us. That's up to every single individual voter to cast that ballot to keep the worst candidate or the most destructive candidate away from power.
2: Absolutely. And I might add, too, that once you vote them in and they start to take away your rights, you're not going to be able to vote them out very easily. It's not going to be. You'll just vote them back,
1: It's like roaches.
2: Yes, very apropos here on this Monday morning. All right, 5 o'clock club. Stay right there because we're coming right back.

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2: Is he joking? I don't think so. But the fact that it's even a question, it just shows what a bizarre world we're living in.
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2: So to hear Abdul El-Sayed talk about it, it seems like everybody's just obsessed with this Twitch streamer from California. He can't understand why anyone would ask him about this. The fact that he pals around with the guy, you know, your bro, your friend, the friend of which whose name you will not speak. It's all about, it's just, he's scratching his head, my friends. Why is everybody asking me about this Twitch streamer from California? Well, we're going to find out. All right, welcome back to the program. We've got Frank Salvato, undergroundusa.com, author of the new book, The American Fifth Column. You can find it on Amazon. And once again, good morning, Frank.
3: Mr. Kyle.
2: All right, so on Face the Nation, Abdul El-Sayed was asked about Hassan Piker, and he keeps saying, I can't imagine you're asking me about this for a third time, about a Twitch streamer in California. In other words, the way he tells it, and just in a nutshell, where he has political appearances, nobody's concerned about it. They're concerned about affordability, blah, blah, blah. But that's because they're all on the same page, right? I mean, they're not going to get after him for a Twitch streamer in California.
3: Yeah, when you come from Piker's audience,
2: right?
3: the people who always agree with him, of course they're not going to talk about him. They're going to give him a high five, you know. But then again, if you're standing on Main Street Tehran, that's going to happen, you know. So he should just answer the question: what do you think about him?
2: Yeah,
3: but you know, what do you think? Why are people concerned with Hassan Piker? We didn't say why are those five people concerned with Hassan Piker. We're saying why are people concerned with Hassan Piker? And there's a legitimate reason. The man has been quoted as saying, "I hope immigrants keep coming into the United States to f your sisters and then your daughters." That the most beautiful flag in the world is the flag of Hezbollah. You know, those are just two of his hit quotes out there. And a political candidate will not denounce that?
2: Yeah, by name. Yeah, because he won't, because he was asked by the interviewer in Face the Nation, well, you know, you've generally said things about anti-Semitism, but you're not talking about this person in particular. Why don't you denounce him? And then he tries to deflect the whole thing.
3: When the question is reversed on any issue to a Republican candidate or sitting president, why haven't you denounced? Why haven't you denounced? And we hear that every single election. A spot on, exact, accurate denial is the only answer that you can give to get them to stop.
2: Mm-hmm.
3: And when it comes from the left, I mean, right here, why would you ask me about that? Because I did. That's why I did. So why don't you just answer the question instead of avoiding it? Because by avoiding it, any thinking person goes, why won't he denounce it?
2: Yeah, right. Well, it kind of reminds me of Javier Becerra, if I recall correctly. He didn't want to be asked certain questions. And he says, I thought this was going to be a nice piece that you were going to do with me here. Don't ask me these questions. And by the way, Javier Becerra, we think, is in an undisclosed secret location right now, because I don't think he does much. They're trying to run the clock out here in California, but that's another story. But yeah, I think they expect, hey, you got to treat me, you know, with, you just got to let me say what I want to say and stop pestering me so much.
3: Well, they're so used to the media being completely and 100% on their side, to get a legitimate question that makes them uncomfortable is heresy. And as far as Becerra is concerned, he saw Joe Biden do it, hiding down in the basement. Why should he come out?
2: Right. No kidding.
3: He's a Democrat in California. If he just shuts his mouth, he'll probably get elected.
2: Yep.
3: And that's the problem. Just like we were talking about before. If you don't come out and vote against the worst candidate, then you're culpable in the demise of your location. And somebody who doesn't come out to tell you what they stand for and stand on a record or a policy platform and explain it to you is the worst candidate because he's hiding something. Hassan Piker, why won't you denounce him? Why are you asking me that question? That's avoiding the answer. And avoiding the answer in this day and age with somebody who's on a national political television show being asked the question is avoiding the subject because the answer he would give truthfully is an uncomfortable answer for him to say. And he's kind of alluded to this before. Well, he's my friend. Really? That's the kind of people you hang out with and you want to be elected to represent all of the people in your district?
4: Yeah. Yeah. And why would you judge someone on a couple of different sayings that they have? Well, I'm not a one to do a cancel culture, he said, but it kind of makes me think, well, you know, I'm against Hitler and all the what they're doing, but he did make the trains run on time. So, you know, that's okay then. I mean, that's kind of bizarre stuff is ludicrous.
3: Yeah, when the trains run on time because the stormtroopers are there with a rifle to the back of your head.
4: Yeah.
3: You know, I guess they run on time. But that's not freedom, and it's not what our dogma is here in the United States, forcing people to think a certain way. And as we see with Mamdani in New York, and this is the same cloth as El Said in Michigan. Exactly the same cloth. Make no mistake. They don't really care about anybody but their cult. Yeah. Oh, did I say cult?
4: Yeah, I'm glad you did.
3: Am I allowed, you know, did I identify the Islamic dogma as a cult? Yeah, I did. Because it's not just a religion, and people just don't understand that because even people on the right have made the excruciating mistake of believing it's just a great religion. One of the great religions of the world. It is so much more than something that is based in a religious thought. It is a political system. By its own admission in the Quran, it is a political system because it's not just about personal faith and personal worship and personal commitment. It has a domain that talks about the law. It is a domain that talks about divorce, about disputes, about how women are treated, about the worth of a woman. It doles out punishments and restrictions and regulations. It is a parallel governmental system that is antithetic to the West.
4: Mm-hmm.
3: And this is what they believe. So you see Mamdani doing these things, you know, being caught smiling and being jovial with AOC at a 9/11 celebration, and I don't care if it was just a greeting or not.
4: Yeah.
3: When you go to a 9/11 celebration, it's not a time to be slapping people up. Hey, how you doing, buddy? Good to see you again. You walk up with reverence and you say, "Hello, Mr. Mayor," or "Hello, you know, Zoran. It's good to see you again." And you keep it low key and you keep it the tone appropriate.
4: Mm-hmm. Yeah.
3: Well, you know, but they couldn't do that because they don't give a damn.
4: I think that's exactly it. Yeah. Or they have very little respect for what happened. I don't care if it's 25 years ago or 1,000 years ago. What happened happened, and what they're there to remember and read the names. Talk about that word that you just used a little bit ago, excruciating. It doesn't dull over time. I mean, these people were living beings and they were extinguished by this cult that you're talking about.
3: If you go back into time, and I don't care how many decades ago you want to talk about or what event you want to talk about, if you pose a question about people dying, Palestinians dying at the hands of Israeli reaction to the atrocities that the Palestinians invoke on them all the time. The left and the Islamic community it feels like it's yesterday.
4: Yeah.
3: That slight is yesterday and ongoing. And if you're not outraged, you're xenophobic and Islamophobic. Well, But we're just supposed to not give a damn if you're chuckling in jovial greeting while people are reading the names of the people who got slaughtered on 9/11 25 years on. We're just supposed to forget about that and move on? I don't think so.
4: Yeah. Well, I'll say this. If we ever elect people who are of the ilk that are associated with and, you know, America deserved 9/11, can you imagine what these remembrance services would ever look like in the future if they were to occur at all?
3: Yeah, there's your point. If they were to occur at all.
4: Yeah. Yeah, this is heavy duty. Well, I'll tell you what, stay right there, Frank. Folks, we're going to come right back. We got a lot more to do, so don't go anywhere.
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7: With SRN News, I'm John Scott. President Trump says the war with Iran will probably end sometime after the midterm elections in November. Speaking with reporters at the Irish Open Golf Tournament, Mr. Trump indicated that the war would be concluded soon and afterward gas prices would fall. Oil prices dropped a bit on Friday, but not sharp weekly gains after soaring above $100 per barrel for the first time in months. The 25-year mark is now passed, but many first responders and Manhattan residents have respiratory illnesses and cancer relating to 9/11 toxins in New York City. The 9/11 Victims Compensation Fund reporting an enormous number of people have passed away from toxins at Ground Zero, close to 9,000 to date, triple the number of people that were killed on September 11th, 25 years ago. This is SRN News.
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11: Overnight will be partly cloudy and humid with a low of 78. On Monday, expect humid conditions with a mix of clouds and sun. There is a chance of a thunderstorm in some areas during the afternoon with a high of 92. Monday night, there could be another chance of a thunderstorm in some parts early in the evening. Otherwise, it will be mostly cloudy and humid with a low of 78. I'm meteorologist Jason Caterina. That's your exclusive AccuWeather forecast on

0: got Frank Salvato, undergroundusa.com. And, of course, also author of the new book, The American Fifth Column. You got to get a copy of this, my friends. You can pick one up on Amazon, for example. And, of course, go to undergroundusa.com for more information. And so, once again, members of the 5 o'clock club, I can't believe it. We're starting another great week of broadcasting, and we are glad that you were there this morning, and we're glad that Frank Salvato's with us. Good morning again, Frank.
1: Mr. Kyle.
0: All right. Well, you know, we've been talking a lot about, obviously, you know, what's happening with the DSA candidates and so forth. But, of course, there's a two-pronged thing happening here. We've got the DSA problem of socialism and so forth, but also there's the economic aspect of the midterms. Do you think the GOP focuses in on the DSA and socialism, or on the economy and what's the good things that are happening, but it does take time? I mean, you look at inflation under Biden and inflation under Trump, and they're two very different things.
1: You have to be able to walk and chew gum at the same time.
0: Yeah.
1: And this is something we've talked about with the Republican Party now on the national and state level for a very long time. They can't message. They have a problem tackling one avenue of thought when it goes into an election cycle. You have to be able to do both. You have to be able to enunciate clearly and articulate your platform, your accomplishments, and where you want to go in a way that convinces the people of the truth of what you want to do. And you have to be able to communicate the truthfulness of what history has shown your opponent will do to destroy the country. Mm-hmm. If you can't do both at the same time, then your messaging sucks. And being able to talk so people can hear you, using the language that they understand, that's easy to consume, is step one. So, yeah, it can sound impressive when you start talking statistics, but you should only use them to get attention. And mm-hmm. then talk like a human being. Because if you talk like somebody who's got their tie tied too tight all the time, you come off as somebody who's got their tie tied too tight all the time. Mm-hmm. You want to come off as somebody who is a fellow citizen who's concerned about the same things you are. You know, we don't like the DSA. Explain why. You know, we do it every time we meet. Mm-hmm. Well, what's wrong with the DSA? Well, the communists. and this is what communism leads to. Tens of millions of people slaughtered and the removal of your rights as individuals. And again, I'll state this. If you go, well, you know, we should have more draconian gun laws because there's so many people getting shot in the street. Okay. When they come after free speech, when they come after equal rights, when they come after your right to vote, and you get upset, you already said it's okay to infringe on these rights. They're either sacrosanct for all or they're sacrosanct for none. Mm-hmm. You know, so when the politicians are out there trying to get your vote, make them earn it. Answer the question. Explain your platform. Explain what you've done like I'm a 3-year-old. You know, that's what has to happen. But if you're going to talk above people's heads or talk just to satisfy what you believe people want to hear, then you come off being not only arrogant, but unengaged.
0: Mm-hmm. Well, you're right. And that's the thing. And how that engagement happens. President Trump has always been good at talking with people. The rallies are a different thing, but I appreciated it so much when he'd go to the bodegas, for example, or he'd talk to people on the street, for lack of a better term, but real people who are living their lives every day and are directly impacted by what the government does or doesn't do. And we got to get some of that back. But also, of course, social media is a big part of this. And do you think people are going to be more receptive you know, because a lot of social media was very helpful in 2024.
1: You know, I ran a campaign in the panhandle for a county commissioner. And the one thing I insisted upon was him getting on social media and talking directly to the individual voter.
0: Mm-hmm.
1: You had to have, even if it was short, but to explain what the problem was, what you wanted to do about it, what your opponent hasn't done about it, or done about it that was detrimental to the cause, and to talk to people like a human being. But you have to talk to the individual voter. Now, I put this to you. Every single time Trump goes out into the public, whether it's in the Bronx or in Michigan to talk to union workers, you know, you never hear anybody who was in the crowd that he personally talked to coming off with, he's a jerk. He's horrible. I'm going to vote for the communist. No one ever says that. But the media will portray him as someone who's abrasive. They just don't like the way he speaks.
0: Mm-hmm.
1: You know, I could tell you a lot of people, regular people in Chicago and New York, who you're not going to like the way they speak because it's just the way they talk. But it doesn't mean their principles and their platform aren't sound if they're politicians. Trump may have an unorthodox style of speaking because he's from Queens,
0: right.
1: You know, but he communicates like Reagan. He talks directly to the people when he speaks. He doesn't want to talk to the media. Why? Because they're disingenuous and manipulative. That's why he keeps calling them out and dismissing them from the Oval Office when you get stupid questions. You know, you're in the Oval Office. You're talking to the president of the United States and you're asking really stupid gotcha questions. You think I'm that dumb?
0: Yeah.
1: But
0: he's portrayed as being, but that's so mean. Look how mean President Trump was.
1: Yeah, because every New Yorker is just sweet as pie.
0: That's right.
1: And that's nothing against New Yorkers. It's just the personality of the region.
0: Yeah.
1: You know, there are certain things that are Chicago-centric. There are certain things that are L.A.-centric. There are certain things that are Dallas-centric, Miami-centric. But you're going to judge someone because of the region? Oh, I thought we weren't supposed to do that. You're Middle East. You're profiling. They're profiling Donald Trump.
0: No kidding. That's a great way of putting it. And, you know, and you mentioned about Chicago, our old friend Mayor Brandon Johnson is going to seek another term. I guess he wants to finish the job. I mean, homicides aren't high enough yet or something.
1: Yeah, they haven't. He hasn't ruined the city enough so that it fails. So he's going to run again. And the sad thing here is that because he's born of the Chicago Teachers Union and they are the all powerful entity in Chicago, he's got a good chance of getting reelected. It is that pathetic in Chicago. And that's why I keep saying the Chicago Teachers Union, they operate only as a political entity. They're not about education at all. They're about a gaggle of people who happen to be in one profession who wield political power. And they are behind Johnson because Johnson's born of them. He's of them. He's one of them, and they want to keep control of City Hall. It's not the best interest of Chicago. Otherwise, they wouldn't have built in $150 million into their budget that hasn't been allocated to them yet. I mean, that's the most stunning. Their influence should be zero. Okay, we've dealt with our deficit problem because we're going to assume we're going to get $150 million from the state capitol. They didn't promise it to you. They didn't say they'd give it to you. But we're just going to write it in to make the budget 0-0. Mm. Who does that? Can you do that?
0: No.
1: I'm going to buy a Learjet this week. I'm just going to write that in. I'm going to make it somehow. I'll find the money, but that's in my budget.
0: You can't get mad because it's budgeted.
1: Well, it's budgeted. I wrote it down on a piece of paper, and I'm assuming I'm going to get it.
0: Right.
1: That's what the Chicago's teacher union did with their budget for 2026-27. And they want to be the driving force behind who gets elected mayor in Chicago? and you wonder why the kids can't read or do math.
0: Yeah. Yeah. Very, very serious indeed. Absolutely. Well, as always, Frank Salvato, undergroundusa.com is the website. And don't forget the new book, The American Fifth Column, available on Amazon. Frank, as always, it's such a great, great time talking with you. We'll talk to you again on Friday.
1: Stay low, my friend.
0: You too. Take care. Frank Salvato, everybody. Stick with us. We're coming right back. We got Patrick Hyland.
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0: And of course, you know, it's something I like to tell you every once in a while. I want to tell you more, as a matter of fact, but this is the best job in the world. And I have you to thank for that. So once again, just wanted to get that out there. And thank you for listening. Thank you for being there. And we're going to be right here, of course, heading up to the midterms. We are pedal to the metal, and there's no doubt about that. All right, time now to talk with Patrick Hyland. Of course, Patrick is host of Hyland's Heroes, and you can hear him right here on AM 860 The Answer, Sunday mornings, 9 to 10 a.m. That's 9 to 10 a.m. Sunday mornings, right here on AM 860 The Answer for Hyland's Heroes. Got to check it out. And Patrick is also known as the insurance quarterback. And my friends, don't look at insurance decisions or your veterans benefits or annuity planning or Medicare choices. Don't navigate that alone, because the good news is you don't have to. You've got Patrick Hyland. You can give him a call today and he can help you at 813-966-1052. That's 813-966-1052. Doesn't cost anything to have Patrick talk to you, look at what you have, and give you the best advice that he can possibly give you. He's helped so many people. We've heard about it right here on the program. And that's why I always say, I want you to be one of Patrick's great success stories that he does tell us about right here on the show. So without further ado, let's say good morning to Patrick Hyland. Hey, Patrick.
1: Hey, Kyle. Thanks for having me on. As always, my friend, I hope you had a memorable weekend and a good weekend, sir.
0: Yes, same to you. Absolutely.
1: Ah, man. It was some exciting things. Friday, 9/11, a lot of remembrance there. A lot of things to think about and talk about. You know, Cal, one thing I noticed in 2001, right? Guess how many Muslims held political office here in the United States of America?
0: How many? What do you think?
1: Zero.
0: Interesting.
1: And guess how many hold position now?
0: How many?
1: 255, sir.
0: Wow.
1: Is that maybe something we need to look into?
0: Well, it certainly is. It's very telling, and especially when we see Ilhan Omar, right? Or you got this guy running in Michigan, El Sayed, or you have Zohran Mamdani, for goodness sake, you know, laughing it up with AOC there at the somber remembrance ceremony. Emphasis on the word somber.
1: Yeah, somber. And I like how they don't want to call it a terrorist attack either. Yeah, you know, I don't get it, man. Sad, you know, event to remember, and also very sad that people would even think of laughing at something like that. Just unbelievable. Here's the problem, Cal. You know, I ran into a lot of people Friday in business and in pleasure, and you know, we did a lot of talking, a lot of thinking, and a lot of these young men and women from 30 to 40 really have no clue about it. They really don't. Oh, I remember it a little bit, or not at all, and just very, I don't know the right word, I wish I did, to say how they looked at it. And I don't blame them. I don't fault them. It's the colleges, it's the school system not teaching them this. And will it come across a little bit of hatred when you tell it like it is? I guess it could if you want to look at it that way, but I've always looked at the truth being the truth. Mm-hmm. Sometimes it's hard to handle. Sometimes you might not like it. But if it's the truth, is it hateful, or is it just, you know, not pleasant because it doesn't fit your situation or narrative, or it does, and you can't handle it because it's not something you want to think about or talk about or be labeled as, even though the label fits? And I think that's what really needs to be addressed and looked at, Cal, if I may say so. What is your thoughts and take on
0: that, sir? Well said. See, that's the thing. It's hard. You know, and I understand if someone was, you

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8: You know, for regular listeners of this program over the years, you know that Monday morning is Joe DeGeneva time. 7:05 is when Joe DeGeneva joins us as our legal analyst. Right before this show went national across our network, Joe DeGeneva actually was appointed as a advisor to the Attorney General to help investigate and potentially bring prosecutions to those involved in the Russian collusion hoax. He's been down in Florida in the Southern District of Miami working with the U.S. attorney there. Abruptly on Friday, Joe DeGeneva stepped down from that position. So now Joe is, for those of you who are thinking, oh, Joe's back. Not quite yet. But we got Hans von Spakovsky coming up in our next segment, and we're going to lay out everything there and maybe discuss what might be going on there with those potential prosecutions, or at least the charges on people involved in the Obama administration and Russian collusion. That's coming up in just a moment. I will tell you, though, well, we've got some news here about John Cornyn. John Cornyn, incumbent senator from Texas, who lost his primary challenge from Ken Paxton. And at the time, he said, listen, fair and square, lost the primary. I'll support Ken Paxton. And we thought everything was going to be fine there. But John Cornyn, I have to say, is conducting himself now in the last 3 months in, frankly, a dishonorable way. Certainly not one you would expect from a Republican, a loyal party man who, by the way, was part of leadership and who says that he cares about Republican principles, Republican ideas, and maintaining a Republican majority in the Senate. He's done nothing to help Ken Paxton win that election. In fact, he's been trying to undermine Ken Paxton's efforts. It's almost like John Cornyn would prefer James Tallarico to be the next senator from Texas. It seems that way. And to that end, this churlish, frankly immature senator, outgoing, over the weekend, doubled down on his contempt, I think, for where the Republican Party is right now. He's like Bill Kristol

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1: Doggone it, I do want to have common ground with people I disagree with. I don't mind debate. I don't mind dissent. How do you have a conversation with somebody celebrating the murder of Charlie Kirk? How do you even begin that conversation? How do you find the words to dialogue with somebody like that? And I really wish, I've got a caller here from California. Maybe the caller's blaming conservatives for the way people are celebrating Charlie's murder. I'd like to find out what Dana has to say about all that in just a moment. I do welcome your call. Do you have somebody you know who's happy that Charlie was murdered in your life? A friend? Coworker? Somebody you know personally? It would rock my world to know somebody personally who had that kind of reaction. I can assure you I couldn't have that kind of person in my life, but it would rattle me. It would stun me to come across somebody that I would even remotely be connected to who could be so vile, so sick, so twisted, and yes, so demonic. 800-655-MIKE, one open line. Chapter is one of our great sponsors. Medicare is tough, it's tricky, it's challenging. Dorothy lost her husband. She's a listener of ours. Our heart goes out to Dorothy. Her income was suddenly cut in half unexpectedly because of the loss of her loved one. At the same time, her insurance company hit her with a steep increase in premiums. She was struggling to make ends meet. And she heard me talk about Chapter because she didn't know how to navigate Medicare. Millions of seniors are in a Medicare plan that just doesn't fit. 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Let's start with Dana in California. Hi, Dana. Welcome to the show. How are you today?
2: How are you doing, Mike? So I want you to listen closely, okay? I'm 69 years old. I'm 69 years old. But I've been living in California my whole life. I've been hanging out in Hollywood, doing security. And I know liberals like the back of my hand. I cannot stand liberals, okay, because they are just evil, nasty people, okay? And I've dealt with the most I've dealt with people you've seen on TV a million times, okay? And I'm going to tell you what it is. You're feeding them. You let them do what they want to do. And you're not – see, I'm a Christian, but I'm a temperate type of Christian. If you get in my face too much, you're going down because of God, okay, because you're insulting my God. My God is everything. I mean, he is number one in my life. He's number one in the world. And I will protect my God. And Charlie Kirk, the reason Charlie Kirk died is because he had inept security. Okay?
1: Stay focused, because you've got a lot of good points, and I'm not trying to challenge your points. Okay. But instead of going into the security and all of that, I get all that. It happened a year ago. When you said it's happening because we let them, what do you propose what do we do about these people?
2: You get back in their face when they come at you and start. You never back down from them.
1: That's happening, Dana. They're doing that now. I mean, people are losing their jobs left and right. People are getting kicked out of the. Look at these two women in Arkansas, Carrie and Kaylee Rollo, 23, 22 years old, two sisters in Arkansas. They were caught on camera trashing a Charlie Kirk memorial. They set up a GoFundMe campaign. Hey, Tracy, are they making any money? How much is the GoFundMe up to? I mean, these two women, young girls, were filmed shredding signs memorializing Charlie, kicking candles over at a Charlie Kirk memorial. The footage went viral online. Carrie, who uses, whether this is relevant or not, maybe it is, maybe it's not. Carrie uses they, them pronouns. F. Charlie Kirk, film all you want. F. Charlie Kirk. So now these two sisters in Arkansas, Carrie and Kaylee Rollo, set up a GoFundMe because they were arrested after they vandalized this Kirk memorial at the Benton County Courthouse steps. The GoFundMe, the goal was initially $18,000. They've now raised almost $30,000. Now, can you imagine what $30,000 would do in your life? And yet these two vile degenerates are getting tens of thousands of dollars from fellow vile degenerates who evidently support them. So back to your point, Dana, I get it. This is evil. We are facing an evil that is unlike anything that I've ever, ever witnessed in my time on this earth. And look, as somebody pointed out, the Canadian girl who got deported, we supposed to feel sorry for her? Not a bit. Those are just desserts. You're here as a guest of ours. You're here from Canada, trashing and salivating and celebrating Charlie's assassination. What the hell is wrong with these people? Dylan apparently has a coworker happy about Charlie's assassination. Is that true, Dylan?
3: Yes, sir. Unfortunately,
1: tell me all about
3: year,
1: tell me all about it.
3: Yeah. The day he passed away, he was mocking his death. And at that point, I raised that to my supervisor on the spot. And that led to him being fired.
1: He was fired?
3: He was fired. I think the big takeaway is look back to the rules of radicals. Saul Alinsky, you hold the enemy to their same standards, same rules.
1: Yeah, but let me ask you this, though. All right, so you went through it with a coworker. But and thankfully they got rid of the pig who would do that. But we're never going to act like they are. Does Saul Alinsky want us to behave the way they do?
3: No. But the key thing is, if anybody on the right side made a similar horrible comment about someone who died on the left, they'd be fired instantly.
1: You're right. Sorry, we didn't interrupt you. Again, this doggone delay on this phone line, Eric, it makes me crazy. The latency, I'm sorry, Dylan. I'm sorry to interrupt you, but again, this, the phone line stupid delay thing makes me nuts. We would never do that to them. Nobody on our, well, there's always exceptions and crazies, but our side doesn't act that way. Their side does. Vote accordingly. 800-655-MIKE.
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6: With SRN News, I'm Ken Lorman in Washington. New warnings, a renewing debate over advanced AI safety. Anthropic CEO wants slower development and stronger safeguards. Well, President Trump cautions regulation shouldn't cost America its lead over China because he says whoever wins AI wins. A federal judge in Washington, D.C. issues a new order freezing President Trump's efforts to protect mail voting for the midterm elections. Officials in Yemen say the Houthi rebels captured more strategic islands in the southern Red Sea, strengthening their control of a major maritime shipping route. World shares are lower, led by falling AI stocks, while oil prices rise, and investors keep an eye on what the Fed will do this week. This is SRN News.
7: From firearms and personal security to defense of the Second Amendment, BearingArms.com is the clearinghouse for guns, ammo, and the Second Amendment. Hugh Hewitt explains what the midterms are all about.
8: 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This seems to me like a choice election between Trump and the GOP, which is serious about national security, and Abdul Sayed and the Democratic Party, which isn't.
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14: Today we'll bring a mix of clouds and sunshine with high temperatures reaching 92 degrees. Expect humidity throughout the day along with the possibility of a thunderstorm in some areas this afternoon. Tonight, temperatures will drop to a low of 78 degrees with continued humidity. There may still be a chance of a thunderstorm in some parts of the area. Otherwise, the night will be mostly cloudy. I'm meteorologist Jason Caterina. That's your exclusive AccuWeather forecast on AM 930, The Answer.

0: 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All right, can we get our brains around this AI panic? It came out of nowhere, it seems, and all of a sudden, the sky's falling. The universe is erupting. We're all going to get wiped out in a couple of weeks. Is it real or contrived? 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
7: With SRN News, I'm Ken Lorman in Washington. New warnings from within the artificial intelligence industry have revived a long-running debate over whether advanced AI could escape human control and ultimately threaten humanity. President Trump weighs in.
8: The narrative pushed by mainstream outlets calling to slow down artificial intelligence is a familiar play, using bureaucratic overreach, alarmism, and regulatory capture to stifle American innovation. President Trump told reporters that narrative is getting out of hand.
9: We can put guardrails, we can do this and that, but I think you have a lot of negative forces in bringing it up that shouldn't be bringing it up.
8: A White House press release states the path forward requires, quote, unleashing American ingenuity, rejecting doomsday hysteria, and maintaining an unbeatable technological lead on the global stage.
9: Whoever wins with AI wins.
8: Bernie Bennett, Washington.
7: Officials in Yemen say Houthi rebels have captured two strategic islands in the southern Red Sea, expanding control over a major shipping route. Back in this country, a second federal judge has frozen President Trump's mail ballot order.
10: A previous order from another judge already is before the U.S. Supreme Court. Election officials say they could not implement the new requirements before November. U.S. District Judge Carl Nichols was nominated by Trump and earlier declined to freeze the president's executive order, saying at the time it was premature. Mike Hemp in Washington.
7: There's a flaw in Georgia's voting equipment that can allow voters to be matched to their ballots after they've been cast. Election security advocates urging Georgia officials to fix the issue before the November elections. World shares are lower, led by falling AI stocks, and investors are keeping an eye on the Federal Reserve and whatever decision it'll make on rates. This is SRN News.
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16: 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And then the big one, I think, besides that, is grow in your own character and your own boundaries. 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
26: Today we'll bring humid conditions with a mix of clouds and sun, along with a chance of a thunderstorm in some areas this afternoon. Expect a high of 92. Tonight there is a possibility of a thunderstorm in parts of the area in the evening. Otherwise, it will be mostly cloudy and humid with a low of 78. Tomorrow will be partly sunny and humid with a few thunderstorms possible in the afternoon, reaching a high of 92. I'm meteorologist Jason Caterina. That's your exclusive AccuWeather forecast on AM 930, The Answer.
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29: From the wild world of DC politics to America's culture clash, brace yourself for the reality check you've been waiting for. 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
0: Fear and panic are pretty powerful emotions, aren't they? They get people to submit to things they ordinarily wouldn't submit to. I keep thinking about the COVID era and how the fear was rammed into us. We were battered by panic that we were all going to start dropping like flies from COVID. The virus was going to kill us all. And look, to be clear, there were some pretty horrific scenes in the early going. I don't think what happened in New York City was fabricated, but New York City isn't Benton, Arkansas. People are on top of each other in New York City. People did spread the virus, and a lot of people died. And yes, there were halls filled with dead bodies and hospitals. It was a scary time. And people saw those images and they thought, my gosh, can that happen to us? And of course, it didn't. The mortality rate turned out to be about the same as a really awful flu season. The mortality rate was minuscule. Overall, now that's scant comfort to somebody who lost a loved one. And if you did, I'm deeply sorry. But overall, most of us weren't going to get killed by COVID. And yet there was that scare. There was that fear. I keep thinking about COVID and the fear and the panic that ensued when I see this almost overnight narrative over AI fear, artificial intelligence panic. We're going to be dead in a decade. It's going to wipe us all out. Now, this is a topic that we've got to tackle responsibly, passionately, and I'm very passionate about AI. I'm becoming a huge, huge advocate of this extraordinary technology. Over the weekend, I had an internet problem in my new home, my new apartment. I had to call India. The customer service techs that represent the IT company that provides the internet to my building are clearly all in India. And I had to call them like five times. And they tried, but they couldn't figure it out. They could not figure out how to solve the AI problem, the IT problem, the Wi-Fi problem I had. You know who solved it for me? In about a minute? ChatGPT. I'm now a router expert. I now know how to turn my home into a smartphone thanks to ChatGPT. You think about the medical possibilities. They're making predictions that most fatal disease is going to be conquered maybe within the next 5 to 10 years, thanks to artificial intelligence. And all of a sudden, cue the panic. Almost overnight, there's this gigantic panic that we're all going to die from artificial intelligence. Last night on CBS's 60 Minutes, Ross Douthat, who is the longtime New York Times columnist, he's an ostensible conservative, but he's, you know, he's a conservative that gets approved by the New York Times, if you know what I mean. Here he was last night making his debut as a commentator on 60 Minutes in their opening episode of their new season, sounding the alarm about artificial intelligence.
1: I'm Ross Douthat, one of the new faces you'll see on 60 Minutes. We'll be chasing a lot of stories this season, but right now, no story looms larger than the latest developments in artificial intelligence. An AI system solved a math problem in 88 hours that human beings had struggled with for almost 100 years. Other AI hacked into companies on their own. And this past week, a researcher quit a major AI firm, warning that if artificial intelligence gets out of control, it could wipe out the human race. You don't have to believe that prophecy, but you should believe this. We may have a narrow window this year, not the next 10, to make artificial intelligence safe for humanity. That clock is ticking, and so is ours. For almost 60 years, it has meant the same thing. Journalism you can trust. Where we're headed, we're going to need it. We'll see you next Sunday with another edition of 60 Minutes.
0: Uh-oh! Uh-oh! The clock is ticking! Holy cow! We're all going to die. It's all going to come down to... it's dire. It's scary. And Hot Air, David Strom, wrote an extensive piece at hotair.com explaining that AI... the scare, the panic, is being led by AI companies. There was a AI employee named Jacob Coxon, and he went on social media. His post has been viewed millions and millions of times. He worked at OpenAI training frontier models. Then he moved to Anthropic, and he worked there for a few months before he resigned. He announced his resignation on X. He said, AI can kill us all. And somehow the Wall Street Journal, as Hot Air points out, had the exclusive story about this 27-year-old AI trainer, even before the post went up. And almost every tech company CEO has been saying the same thing over and over again. Yep, we could be in big, big trouble. This could be the end. AI wants guardrails. Their own companies want guardrails. Now, Trump is, you know what, to the wall. Put your foot on the pedal and take it to the floor. Gas pedal to the floor. We don't need guardrails, and we sure don't need government regulation. We don't need it. We don't need to have Congress impacting how AI works. But on the other hand, you got people like Ana Paulina Luna, Republican here in Texas, saying, hey, this is a big deal. We got to worry about this stuff. This could be the end of humanity. Axios did a whole thing about the so-called paralysis inside the Beltway. President Trump is all in on AI. All gas, no brakes. Democrats are as conflicted on AI as a party can be. They're skeptical of the labs. They're spooked by their warnings. But they're split on whether to shut it all down. Trump has governed as the AI president from day one. I mean, his whole mantra is build faster, regulate less, we got to beat China. That's why he's all in on the data centers. And in Ireland yesterday, the president dismissed all this panic and all these warnings about artificial intelligence as what he called the work of a lot of negative forces, bringing up things that won't happen. And he brought it all down to one line. Whoever wins AI wins. I'm convinced when I see these AI executives sounding the alarm, this panic is contrived. I've got concerns. We got to be worried about what happens when bad faith actors get in the mix. We've been talking about a great book called Carbon Zero on this show by Craig W. Stanfill. It's all about what happens if an AI engineer unwittingly unleashed the whirlwinds of what AI could accomplish. But I keep thinking about COVID. I keep thinking about global warming. Same thing there too. The scare, the panic that the left wants us to feel. They've been screaming this song for decades. Al Gore, we're going to be reduced to nothing. The ice caps are going to melt. There's not going to be any polar bears with anywhere to go. And none of it came to fruition. It's panic. And you know why the panic is being generated, in my view? Because the Democrats want congressional regulation and oversight so that they can control us. Because to the left and to the Democrats, it's control, control, control. I think I said Anna Paulina Luna from Texas. Actually, she's from Florida, not Texas. Did I say here in Texas? Did I have a time warp moment? Well, yikes. Welcome into the Mike Gallagher Show on a Monday. Let's tackle this together. I want some smart people to come forth and join me in the Relief Factor Studios. 800-655-MIKE. 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Let's see if you agree with me or not. 800-655-MIKE. 800-655-6453. 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
2: The midterms are almost here, and Republicans could be in deep trouble. Polls show Democrats leading in key races. Tonight, Rob Finnerty on Newsmax reveals the growing threat from the DSA and the radical left. With less than 60 days to go, Finnerty says it's time for the GOP to hit the panic button. The House may go, and control of the Senate is up for grabs. Gas prices, mortgage rates, health care, and out-of-control national debt. Americans are angry, and the progressive left wants total control of Congress. Tallarico, El Sayed, AOC, Bernie Sanders. Finnerty reveals President Trump's secret plan to fight back and what you can do to help him. Don't miss Finnerty tonight at 8 p.m. Eastern on Newsmax. 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
1: 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Mary's in Phoenix, where we're going to be for the big Battleground Tour next month. Hey, Mary, welcome. How are you today?
2: Hey, Mike. Thank you. I'm doing really well. How about yourself?
1: Good. I'm great. I'm just kind of interested and intrigued by this sudden panic for AI that just kind of came out of nowhere, didn't it?
2: Well, AI has been kind of around for a long time, but it has now hit because of the data centers. And what I'm confused about is right now in the United States, there are almost 400 data centers. We have more data centers than China. So I don't understand how many more data centers that we can have. China doesn't have as many. What do they need? I am concerned. I respectfully disagree with a comment you made earlier about the Democrats being more controlling. Actually, Mike, I worked for Donald Trump, and I voted for him, and I did both times, well, all times. And I worked Arizona. I walked many houses for him, especially in 2024. And unfortunately, this administration, and here locally, too, we see a lot of Republicans voting for the Real ID that was the FinCEN, which was everybody had to report if you had an LLC to the Department of Justice.
1: Yep.
2: That actually got knocked down because of its unconstitutionality. The flock cameras. Republicans have become more controlling and more surveillance. And I am a little concerned.
1: Yeah, let's look at your pushback, because I really do disagree with you, and I understand where you're coming from. You're skeptical, probably justifiably. You're paranoid. Maybe justifiably. You got this narrative that China's beating us with fewer data centers because people are panicking about the data centers. People are panicking about the flock cameras. Now people are panicking about artificial intelligence. Are you using AI day to day, Mary, if I can ask you on a personal level? Do you use that tool?
2: I do. And I'm not being paranoid about anything.
1: Wait a minute, Mary, don't take me the wrong. I'm not saying that. I'm paranoid too. I didn't mean to say that as a criticism of you. I'm just saying there is, but don't you hear the kind of paranoia that's creeping in when you talk about AI and the data centers and the flock cameras at all? Isn't there kind of a common thread going on here?
2: And for some people it could be. I do know people who try to avoid the flock cameras at all costs. I don't think they're good. But it's been shown that some police officers have used it for their own personal needs.
1: Yeah, there's been abuse, but there have been killers that have been caught. There have been hit and run drivers that have been captured. There have been missing seniors who are located. There have been kids who have been abducted who have been found. Look, I don't think there's any expectation of privacy in public. Do you?
2: Well, I don't know why we have to give up all of our privacy, because eventually, you know, next year, Mike, the 2027 vehicles, if the manufacturers can do it, will have cameras in all the vehicles.
1: Yep.
2: And those cameras, and the Republican Congress actually passed the kill switch. So if I'm deemed to be unable to drive my vehicle, my vehicle's going to stop.
1: Here's the other part you're missing, and I don't know if you've seen, and we've talked about it a lot on this show. China is funding the fear that you have right now, largely. All the paranoia you've got going on about flock cameras and data centers. I mean, this is all, as has already been revealed, China has a coordinated online campaign going on to stoke fear and paranoia and skepticism into people just like you and like me, Mary. I'm not trying to pick on you. And it's quite possible you're being manipulated because we're going to lose to China. Trump is right. Trump is right on this stuff. And either you trust him or you don't. And I have to say, with all due respect and appreciation for you, you're a great caller. Sounds to me like you're souring a little bit on President Trump.
2: Trump's not, he's not in the election this year.
1: He says pretend he's on the ballot, you give me those bona fides. Oh, I voted for Trump, but you know, he's all in on this stuff. He doesn't want to shut down the data centers and he doesn't want to regulate AI. Good to talk to you, Mary. 800-655-MIKE.
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6: With SRN News, I'm Ken Lorman in Washington. New warnings are renewing debate over advanced AI safety. Anthropic CEO wants slower development and stronger safeguards, while President Trump cautions regulations should not cost America its lead over China, because he says whoever wins AI wins. A federal judge in Washington, D.C. issues a new order freezing the White House's efforts to protect mail voting in the midterm elections. Officials in Yemen say the Houthi rebels captured more strategic islands in the southern Red Sea, strengthening their control of a major maritime shipping route. And ahead of Wall Street's opening bell, world shares and U.S. futures were lower, led by falling AI stocks, while oil prices continued to rise. This is SRN News.
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13: Ronald Reagan understood that freedom sometimes requires more than quiet diplomacy. It requires moral clarity. On June 12, 1987, standing before the Brandenburg Gate in a divided Berlin, Reagan issued a direct challenge to Soviet leader Mikhail Gorbachev. "Mr. Gorbachev, tear down this wall." The Berlin Wall was more than concrete and barbed wire. It represented a system that restricted movement, divided families, and denied millions the freedoms Americans often take for granted. Reagan refused to treat that division as permanent. He understood that free nations must be willing to identify the difference between liberty and oppression, and have the courage to say so. 2 years later, the Berlin Wall fell. Freedom survives when people refuse to accept tyranny as inevitable. So when freedom is challenged today, will we have the courage to defend it with the same clarity?
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14: Today will bring humid conditions with a mix of clouds and sunshine, along with a chance of a thunderstorm in some areas this afternoon, reaching a high of 92. Tonight, expect a thunderstorm in parts of the area during the evening. Otherwise, it'll be mostly cloudy and humid with a low of 78. I'm meteorologist Jason Caterina. That's your exclusive AccuWeather forecast on AM 930, The Answer.

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4: With SRN News, I'm Bob Agnew in Washington. New warnings from within the artificial intelligence industry have revived a long-running debate over whether advanced AI could escape human control and ultimately threaten humanity.
5: The narrative pushed by mainstream outlets calling to slow down artificial intelligence is a familiar play, using bureaucratic overreach, alarmism, and regulatory capture to stifle American innovation. President Trump told reporters that narrative is getting out of hand.
6: We can put guardrails, we can do this and that, but I think you have a lot of negative forces in a bringing it up that shouldn't be bringing it up.
5: A White House press release states the path forward requires, quote, unleashing American ingenuity, rejecting doomsday hysteria, and maintaining an unbeatable technological lead on the global stage.
6: Whoever wins with AI wins.
5: Bernie Bennett, Washington.
4: Meanwhile, AI stocks are sliding worldwide after leaders of the industry warned a slowdown is needed for safety purposes. President Trump, meanwhile, blames a spike in diesel prices, partly on the war strategy of Ukrainian President Vladimir Zelensky.
6: Mr. Zelensky has to do one. He has to stop knocking out diesel fuel.
4: The president spoke on the sidelines of the Irish Open. Amazon is suspending the use of a cargo carrier involved in the deadly Miami plane crash. More from correspondent Julie Walker.
7: Amazon says it's suspending its partnership with 21 Air after one of the cargo carrier's planes careened off a Miami runway last week, killing five people. The Boeing 767 came in fast, barreling roughly 1,300 feet past the end of the runway, smashing into a van carrying workers at a plane cleaning company. All five people who died were in the van. In a statement, Amazon said, after the tragic incident, we've spent time supporting the investigation and reviewing some of the surrounding circumstances, and we've decided to pause our operations with 21 Air. The North Carolina carrier had flown packages for Amazon since 2024. I'm Julie Walker.
4: And this is SRN News. Latinos are moving away from religion. Here's correspondent Michael Harrington.
8: According to an Axios review of numbers from the Public Religion Research Institute, the percentage of Hispanic Americans identifying as religiously unaffiliated has risen steadily from 18% in 2013 to 23% in 2025. Among Catholic Latinos, the declines have been historic. The share of Latino adults identifying as Catholic plummeted from 67% in 2010 to 43% in 2022. The number of Protestant Hispanics has stayed about level. Michael Harrington reporting.
4: By many measurements, Americans are growing less religious. Since 2007, the percentage of people who pray every day, for example, has dropped. The religiously unaffiliated have grown to 29% of this country. But those numbers can distract from just how much faith still matters in American public life, much more so than in places like Western Europe. This is SRN News. Some big-name Hollywood stars who previously supported Democrat campaigns appear increasingly disillusioned with the party ahead of the 2026 midterms. Here's correspondent Ron Taylor.
9: Screenwriter Greg Hurwitz and other entertainment industry activists reportedly cite party infighting, progressive policies, and the defense of President Biden as reasons for stepping back. Hurwitz has re-registered as an independent after criticizing what he called heavy-handed tactics and ideological extremism. The shift could affect the Democratic campaign's ability to produce high-profile advertising and political messaging. Ron Taylor reporting.
4: A federal judge in Washington, D.C. has issued a new order freezing President Trump's effort to protect mail voting for the midterms. A previous order from another judge already before the high court, election officials say they could not implement the president's new requirements before November. The decision issued late Sunday came from District Judge Carl Nichols, significant because President Trump nominated Nichols to the court. More at SRNnews.com.
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11: Today we'll bring a mix of clouds and sunshine with high temperatures reaching 92 degrees. Expect humidity throughout the day along with the possibility of a thunderstorm in some areas this afternoon. Tonight temperatures will drop to a low of 78 degrees with continued humidity. There may still be a chance of a thunderstorm in some parts of the area. Otherwise, the night will be mostly cloudy. I'm meteorologist Jason Caterina. That's your exclusive AccuWeather forecast on AM 930, The Answer.
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0: From firearms and personal security to defense of the Second Amendment, BearingArms.com is the clearinghouse for guns, ammo, and the Second Amendment.
1: With SRN News, I'm Bob Agnew in Washington. New warnings from within the artificial intelligence industry have revived a long-running debate over whether advanced AI could escape human control and ultimately threaten humanity.
2: The narrative pushed by mainstream outlets calling to slow down artificial intelligence is a familiar play, using bureaucratic overreach, alarmism, and regulatory capture to stifle American innovation. President Trump told reporters that narrative is getting out of hand.
3: We can put guardrails, we can do this and that, but I think you have a lot of negative voices and bringing it up that shouldn't be bringing it up.
2: A White House press release states the path forward requires, quote, unleashing American ingenuity, rejecting doomsday hysteria, and maintaining an unbeatable technological lead on the global stage.
3: Whoever wins with AI wins.
2: Bernie Bennett, Washington.
1: Meanwhile, AI stocks are sliding worldwide after leaders of the industry warned a slowdown is needed for safety purposes. President Trump, meanwhile, blames a spike in diesel prices, partly on the war strategy of Ukrainian President Vladimir Zelensky.
3: This is Zelensky's new one. He has to stop knocking out diesel fuel.
1: The president spoke on the sidelines of the Irish Open. Amazon is suspending the use of a cargo carrier involved in the deadly Miami plane crash. More from correspondent Julie Walker.
4: Amazon says it's suspending its partnership with 21 Air after one of the cargo carrier's planes careened off a Miami runway last week, killing five people. The Boeing 767 came in fast, barreling roughly 1,300 feet past the end of the runway, smashing into a van carrying workers at a plane cleaning company. All five people who died were in the van. In a statement, Amazon said, after the tragic incident, we've spent time supporting the investigation and reviewing some of the surrounding circumstances, and we've decided to pause our operations with 21 Air. The North Carolina carrier had flown packages for Amazon since 2024. I'm Julie Walker.
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15: This afternoon, expect a mix of clouds and sunshine with a thunderstorm affecting some areas. It'll feel humid with a high of 92. Tonight, there will be a chance of a thunderstorm in some spots early on. Otherwise, the sky will be mostly cloudy and muggy with a low of 77. Tomorrow will bring partly sunny skies with a chance of a late afternoon thunderstorm and a high of 93. I'm meteorologist Jason Caterina. That's your exclusive AccuWeather forecast on AM 930. 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
17: The Alex Marlowe Show. I'm glad you're here, and I'm glad to be back. Thanks a lot to Carl and Mark for filling in for me. Appreciate it. For all of you who stuck with me on the podcast feeds, and if you are just hearing about this now, then that's why you got to subscribe. I put out about, I would say, I think about 15 interviews on the Marlowe podcast feed while I was gone on vacation, and I got a chance to catch up on a few of them while I was driving around town picking up stuff. And they're pretty great, especially my Charlie Kirk tributes, where I spoke to four of the people who are closest to him who help him run his businesses. And I do recommend that to all of you, to catch up on all those thoughtful conversations. And I learned a lot hearing about Charlie and his friends, and from his friends, what mattered most to them about Charlie. And it confirmed a lot of my best thoughts about him. And I learned some new things that I didn't know, even though Charlie and I go back to when he was a teenager. So it was nice to have that to listen to as we commemorated his death last week. And he's got to stay with us. We need his spirit and leadership now more than ever, because there's a lot of trying times ahead. And I'll catch up on some things that took place while I was out, but then we'll move into the news, as it is a busy news day. But I am tanned, I am relaxed, and I'm ready to rock as we head towards the midterm. Did you guys pay close attention to the midterm convention? And I'm talking to you guys in the booth too, not just the guys at the not just those of you in the audience. But I gotta say, when I was on the beach in Maui, the island of Maui, which, you know, I think it's supposed to look like the demigod Maui. That's actually why it's called that. It's because it looks like a head on a very wide shoulders and torso. That's the shape of the island. So when I was on Kanapali Beach with all of my small children, not a lot of midterm talk, I gotta say. It might be a bias due to the location that people weren't gonna really interrupt their vacations to talk about the Republican midterm convention. But I gotta say, wasn't very buzzy. There's a lot more US Open talk. There's a lot more NFL football talk. There was not a lot of convention talk. Though that said, one of my podcasts that's in my rotation, that is a Fox News joint, they were pretty stoked about it. They thought that it did feel like a Fox News special. From what I was able to gather, is that about right, guys, that it was a special programming for Fox News at the RNC convention? It seemed pretty good. The president was hilarious. We got some clips of him speaking, and he was very, very funny. And the J.D. Vance was also very good. He's good in these settings. Seems like the energy is good. And we do have to remind people that we have a election coming up. I don't think people realize we're a couple months out from an election, and that's partially the responsibility of people like me, people who have big websites and platforms. But overall, we have got a opportunity here because Republicans have a huge voter registration advantage. So the question is, can we get those low propensity voters, those people who maybe supported Donald Trump, maybe they feel like their vote wasn't as great as they thought it was in 2024, given the nature of things, given that there are certain things that have not been fixed or solved yet,
18: But you try to raise the stakes for them to show them that the threat of Democrat socialism, the people who want to impeach, who want to convict President Trump, send him to jail, bankrupt his family, and then abolish the police, abolish our borders. We don't want to give those people any more power. It's going to be a very miserable 2 years. And then the narrative is going to be, if we have a miserable 2 years, that it was the Republicans who were ineffectual and thus we should give the presidency to the Democrats. So we got high stakes and we'll have a lot of midterm talk from here on out on the Marlowe Show. I know my colleagues at Salem will as well, but I got to say, not the buzziest convention that I've ever seen. I'm not sure how much it broke through the Fox News bubble, but it was a good effort. I like the effort and I like the people who are putting it on. It just feels like a good move to try it, but I don't know how much penetration into the broader public. And I don't like the scheduling on NFL opening weekend. Also, the U.S. Open was very compelling because we had the American, Ben Sheldon, is that his name, who overachieved, got to the finals. So, but did not break through. I did, though, have to say, I want to comment quickly on the $5,000 dividend. I'm very mixed on this. The Trump says, if you vote for me, I'll cut you a $5,000 check. The brazenness, you almost have to admire it. The literal attempt to buy votes that if you vote for me, but there is a strained logic to it. There's a strained logic to the $5,000 dividend that the president's proposed, which is the Democrats are so bad for the economy. Being a Democrat, it is so terrible when the Democrats are in charge that it does hurt the economy. And he does feel like that he'll be able to, he could afford passing out the extra 5K to everyone. But it is going to be very inflationary. And given some stuff in the news that I'll touch on probably after the break, oil prices are just way up today. There is huge concern now. Now the market is pricing in a 90% chance that the Federal Reserve is actually going to hike interest rates. If you think interest rates are high now, they are likely set to go up. And if we are having a $5,000 handout just because Republicans won, then that is going to be inflationary. It's also a little bit muddled here, the logic, because the Americans are, we were told you were going to get tariff refunds. Did you guys get your tariff refund check, Sean? Did you get yours? Like, I never got my tariff refund check. I've been checking my account. It feels like they've been very diligent about taking all the taxes, but not quite as diligent in giving me that tariff refund check that we were supposed to get. And I know the courts are mucking up the tariff deal, but if he can afford the 5K, give me the 5K now. Not just, I don't want to wait for the Republicans to win. I don't want any contingencies on it. I'm taxed enough as is. Please, the 5K, I could use it. Just give it to me right now. Don't make it contingent on the Republicans winning the election. So but I have to say that is something that is probably going to persuade a few people to vote for him. And it's definitely the sort of thing that you would have seen Democrats of yesteryear try. But I have not seen a Republican so brazenly saying that you vote for me, we give you $5,000. I mean, what did Obama do? He did stuff like this, right? Like the Obama phones where he just have some sort of a handout that wasn't really a handout. So not my favorite proposal, but overall, it's nice to see people reengaged and getting focused because the stakes couldn't be higher in this election. And to repeat the point over and over again, we actually have a voter registration advantage on the conservative side, the Republican side right now. And if we were able to leverage that, if we were able to get so that the Trump voters from 2024 feel as though his presidency is once again on the ballot in 2026, I think Republicans can overachieve. The polling is not looking good. But here is the quote that I think I may have mentioned on the show, but I feel like this is making the rounds and it makes a lot of sense to me. The Republicans would lose if they were running against no one, but they are running against Democrats. They're running against the DSA. They're running against the people who think maybe we deserve 9/11. So it does mean we've got a shot. We've got a shot. All right. The biggest news right now is coming out of Yemen, where it looks like all of these Arab nations basically are just feckless militarily. And we knew this to be true, but they tend to inflate their numbers in terms of how big their armies are. And so we are seeing oil spike, as I noted earlier, because Iran's proxies in Yemen keep bombing Saudi Arabia and they keep bombing their oil targets. And in particular, they have a trans-country pipeline that's been shut down by the Houthis. And the Houthis are, again, Iran-sponsored terrorists. And this is, of course, bad for the Saudi oil industry, but the Saudi oil industry is a huge part of the world's oil industry, and thus it is causing huge spikes in oil prices. And if this stays shut down for more than another day or two, then we're going to see oil prices continue to be very high. But Iran and the Houthis are basically demanding that the Saudis lift a blockade and their participation in the blockade that's going on led by the United States as Saudis get closer to the United States. And this is going to be just a major factor. But one thing that's interesting in all of this is that all of these Arab nations were set for a conference and they pretty much all backed out. And the bottom line is that they're all militarily very vulnerable, very weak. Iran is exploiting that right now. And that's not good. And it's another residual downstream effect of the Iran war that has just not gone that great. I think the economic approach to the Iran war has been pretty effective. I think it's working out. We're seeing, again, a lot more shipping capacity increase throughout the Strait of Hormuz. But again, now we've got a Red Sea. We've got all sorts of different blockades that are taking place that are going to imperil oil markets. Also noteworthy here, a sort of not top line issue, but something to monitor is that due to some thawing in the Arctic, shout out global warming, there's actually some shipping lanes that have opened up in the Arctic, and this is going to affect national security, foreign relations as well, because Russia has sort of in control of some of the route systems out there, but this could perhaps provide a lot of leverage for, I don't know, deals get cut around the world. Maybe I'm looking at that Russia-Ukraine war, maybe there's some potential there, but that's another route for oil, but it could benefit Russia in the short term, but provide some diplomatic opportunities in the long term, and global warming delivering a light benefit. All right, I'm going to tell you about something I have been doing for my health, and it is working really well, which is red light therapy. 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
21: Foundations of Freedom, a look at America's founding principles and the leaders who shaped our nation.
22: Ronald Reagan understood that freedom sometimes requires more than quiet diplomacy. It requires moral clarity. On June 12, 1987, standing before the Brandenburg Gate in a divided Berlin, Reagan issued a direct challenge to Soviet leader Mikhail Gorbachev. Mr. Gorbachev, tear down this wall. The Berlin Wall was more than concrete and barbed wire. It represented a system that restricted movement, divided families, and denied millions the freedoms Americans often take for granted. Reagan refused to treat that division as permanent. He understood that free nations must be willing to identify the difference between liberty and oppression, and have the courage to say so. 2 years later, the Berlin Wall fell. Freedom survives when people refuse to accept tyranny as inevitable. So when freedom is challenged today, will we have the courage to defend it with the same clarity?

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2: With SRN News, I'm Bob Agnew in Washington. President Trump discussed a number of topics with reporters on Sunday, reaffirming his promise to grant every American adult $5,000 if the GOP wins the midterms.
3: They said the Great Big Beautiful Bill, which was basically 17 bills wrapped up into one, will never happen. It happened. They said when I gave the military last year $1,776. They said that wasn't going to happen. That happened. And what do you think? I think it's going to happen.
2: The commander-in-chief also had some comments to make about the war in Iran.
4: Iran will end right after, maybe before, but it'll end right after the midterms. Gasoline's going to drop like a rock.
5: Trump says he won't make a bad deal for the U.S., pressed by reporters for more.
4: We'll ultimately get out unless we decide to stay and keep the oil, like Venezuela.
5: I'm Julie Walker.
2: A battle over religious free speech on Northern Arapaho tribal lands. Northern Arapaho Chairman Kenan Grosbeck angry about the words of a pastor.
6: What she said was the most insulting thing she could say about her tribe, because that's our highest ceremony. And that's when all Arapaho people come together.
2: The Foundations for Nations Church pastor Sarah Lucas says she was following Christian teaching when she described some Arapaho spiritual practices as a form of idol worship.
7: Jesus preached hard against the traditions of man. It got him murdered. The traditions of man make the word of God no effect. Who is Jesus if we're practicing everything? It's him and him only. And that's the message we have. It's in our statement of faith. I can't preach anything else or I'll be accountable for what I hold the Bible to.
2: Lucas says although the Northern Arapaho tribal government has demanded she leave the reservation, her words reflect her interpretation of the Bible and are constitutionally protected. This is SRN News.
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16: This afternoon, expect a mix of clouds and sun with a chance of a thunderstorm in some areas, making it feel humid with a high of 92. Tonight, there may be a thunderstorm in a few places early on. Then it will be mostly cloudy and humid with a low of 77. Tomorrow will bring partly sunny skies with a thunderstorm possible later in the afternoon, reaching a high of 93. I'm meteorologist Jason Caterina. That's your exclusive AccuWeather forecast on AM 930, The Answer.
17: This is Audie Bach. Our Tampa Bay native, Bill Bunkley, keeps us on the straight and narrow and reports on the legislature in Tallahassee. But he's an international guardian of the faith, too, with a heart for Lebanon.
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0: Good afternoon. Welcome to the Monday edition of the Bill Bunkley Show. Right here on Salem Radio, we're broadcasting all across Central Florida from our studios here in Tampa. And we welcome you on this 14th day of September in the year of our Lord, 2026. Hope you had a wonderful weekend. It was a fun weekend if you were or you are a fan of the Tampa Bay Rays. Maybe not so much so if you're a fan of the Tampa Bay Buccaneers. We'll talk about that in a moment because we've got a great development on concerning one of those teams and, a little bit of a quick discussion on the other. But I know that as we are now going into the preparation for fall, we've got the end of summer coming up here in a few days. We're going to be falling back in terms of the adjustments in our clocks as well. So won't be long where I hope we get a little bit of that different feeling as we're going forward. We are honored that you are with us this afternoon. We hope that you thoroughly are blessed and enjoy our programming 24/7, both here on Faith Talk. And also for those of you that are tuning in on our other platform, which is The Answer, which is our conservative platform. If you're tuning in for the first time, I actually simulcast on both of these platforms at the same time for The Bill Bunkley Show each and every weekday afternoon from 3 to 5. And so a little bit of different audiences, but I tell you what, they were all heading in the right direction in terms of worldviews. And I hope that those of you that are listening in on our conservative talk would at some time come on over to our platforms for our Christian teaching and talk, because I'm a Christ follower, and especially some of the things that we're going to be talking about today are very, very concerning. Whether you're a Christ follower or whether you're a conservative and Christ is not your personal savior. Later on in the program, we're going to be talking about artificial intelligence. And if you have had the news on for the last two or three days, you know that the hot topic in the news cycle right now is exactly what I have been commenting on for weeks and weeks, about the quick developing artificial intelligence. And in fact, we are in an artificial intelligence race. But this artificial intelligence AI, it is dangerously out of control. And AI must be reined in now. Why? Some predict AI could wipe out mankind by the end of this decade. Think about that. Why? Because it's going to be able to escape human control. And a little bit later, we'll talk about how the three largest AI developers have now come together. And they are expressing their concern about this runaway artificial intelligence. All three are admitting that they don't have the answers on how to put guardrails in place to keep AI contained. And there's another side of this. There is a post by President Donald Trump. So we're going to be getting into that. It may be at the top of the next hour, but I just want you to know on a programming note, we will be addressing it. Well, as we get underway, I always remind you that the best form of marketing is word of mouth. And so if you appreciate the briefing here on the Bill Bunkley Show, every weekday afternoon from 3 to 5, I would count it a distinct honor if you would recommend our show to your friends and family. And in doing so, I want to remind you that you can also stream the Bill Bunkley Show right now. You can go to our website, there. You can go to all three answer websites and stream, but for right now, I'll just give one every day. Letstalkfaith.com, letstalkfaith.com. When you arrive at the landing page, you'll see a link that says stream now, or listen now, I should say. Click on that, and anywhere around Florida, because we talk a lot about Florida. We talk about Florida issues. We talk about the various races in terms of congressional seats, Florida House, Florida Senate, issues in Tallahassee. So people can tune in all around Florida for the Florida updates. And, of course, that means we're streaming all over the United States and all over the globe. So, again, you can plug into that, and if you want to mention it on your social networking or an email to your distribution list, again, you can access the show or all of our programming 24/7 at www.letstalkfaith.com. And as I said, or I'm going to say, I should say, that you are our VIP guest this afternoon. Because if you're not here, there's no reason for me to be here. And so that's why you are our VIP guest this afternoon. And our studio line is open. So if you would like to comment on any of the topics that I'm discussing today, I want to invite you to call our toll-free number, which is toll-free all across the United States. That toll-free number is 877-943-9673. That's 877-943-9673. Well, a programming note coming up in just a few moments at the bottom of the hour, we're going to have back with us Joe Manzioni. And he is with First Christian Mortgage. And we've got some things to remind you about because I am recommending them for any and all mortgage needs that you have. And as I always suggest when we have a chance to talk with Joe, I'd have that pencil and paper ready because you might want to give them a call or go to their website, and we'll be giving that to you in just a few moments when we have a chance to talk with Joe. Well, let's get back to some of the fun things of the weekend. First of all, the Tampa Bay Rays have clinched a spot in the Major League playoff picture. And in fact, your Tampa Bay Rays is the first Major League Baseball team to clinch here in this 2026 season. It was quite a celebration by the boys when they clinched, and that was on Friday night. The Friday night game clinched it. They've been in a three-game series with the Houston Astros. Oh, by the way, the Houston Astros are top of their division in the American League. And they came to Tropicana Field, and the Astros got beat on Friday night. And with that win, that guaranteed with Tampa Bay's record, and now they have 90 wins on the season, guarantees that Tampa Bay will have a playoff spot. Now, what was impressive is they had quite a celebration in the locker room, spraying everybody with the champagne, all that kind of stuff. But they came out Saturday, and they were focused, and they were demonstrating the talent that got them there. And Tampa Bay Rays, they beat the Astros on Saturday. Yesterday was a 1:30 game, and you know you go from a night game to an early afternoon game. That's a quick turnaround after all this celebration on Friday night. And I'm here to report, in case you got busy, that the Tampa Bay Rays also won on Sunday. That means the brooms came out. Now, why do you bring out the brooms? Because the division-leading Houston Astros got swept by the Tampa Bay Rays. And I think that was, I'm going by memory, is that number 17 or something like that? They've had quite a few series where they have swept the series with various teams. And now they're at 90 wins. Now the number to keep an eye on is if they win 10 more games out of their next couple of weeks, And it all depends on what if the New York Yankees tank and lose two or three games, it'll move it up. But right now, the Rays are playing to clinch the American League East title. And that means they would play home games right here in Tampa. They have the best record in Major League Baseball. So for those of you who are excited about the postseason, that could be a very exciting time coming up in just a couple of weeks. Well, the Tampa Bay Buccaneers, I tell you what, as I told Mrs. Bunkley all throughout the game, I think that it's a mistake. Now, I don't know anything about football like the coaches do in pro ball and college ball, but as you know, the starters did not play one lick in the preseason. They didn't play any snaps together in a real game. And boy, did it show on Sunday. Four turnovers by the Buccaneers. And I tell you what, they got beat pretty bad. Now, there were signs of Baker and his accuracy, and there were signs from the receivers and running backs, but very sloppy, dropping the balls on both sides, penalties of offside or illegal motion. They got a lot to clean up, but they're 0-1, and let's see when we get to the next game if they're able to play a little more on level for what we expected. More of the briefing in a moment. I'm Bill Bunkley. Don't go away. I'll be right back.
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6: Foundations of Freedom, a look at America's founding principles and the leaders who shaped our nation.
7: Ronald Reagan understood that freedom sometimes requires more than quiet diplomacy. It requires moral clarity. On June 12, 1987, standing before the Brandenburg Gate in a divided Berlin, Reagan issued a direct challenge to Soviet leader Mikhail Gorbachev. Mr. Gorbachev, tear down this wall. The Berlin Wall was more than concrete and barbed wire. It represented a system that restricted movement, divided families, and denied millions the freedoms Americans often take for granted. Reagan refused to treat that division as permanent. He understood that free nations must be willing to identify the difference between liberty and oppression, and have the courage to say so. 2 years later, the Berlin Wall fell. Freedom survives when people refuse to accept tyranny as inevitable. So when freedom is challenged today, will we have the courage to defend it with the same clarity?

0: We're back. I'm Bill Bunkley. Studio line is open at 877-943-9673. I'm hoping if you're a pastor and you're listening, or I'm asking you to pass along my message to your pastor or minister, that I'm hoping to see them coming up on September the 22nd for our annual Pastors Appreciation Day. Some of you, some of our pastors know that for the last year or two, because of my challenges in the area of my health, I've not been able to MC the occasions like I have for many, many, many years. Well, God willing, and the way things are shaping up, I am scheduled to be back to be the MC coming up on the 22nd. I'm fired up about it. So honored when I have a chance to do that. And part of that is giving all the honor and the praise and the glory to my Lord and Savior Jesus Christ, because I'm a man of many miracles. I'm a man of so many miracles, some significant health miracles, and the fact that you know, there's a principle that those of us who are Christ followers know very well. My time here on earth is not completed until He calls me home. Until He tells me, till God, till Jesus tells me that my work is done here on this earth before I graduate to heaven. I want to tell you that I'm here only because of the grace of God. And I believe I'm here first and foremost for my family, but I'm also here because of my ministries here on air and my ministries in Tallahassee as the legislative consultant to the Florida Baptist Convention, Southern Baptist Convention. I have many, many, many years of experience in both. And I believe that God is using that experience as of today, this moment. I'm still on these platforms, not only proclaiming the truth about Jesus Christ, but also a watchdog, not only for religious liberty and ethics, but a watchdog for conservatism in America, and a watchdog calling the alarms, not only to AI, but also to the Democrats, socialists of America, which we must stop the socialists, we must stop the communists, we must stop the Marxists, and we must stop the radical Islamists in all elections across America. And I believe that I'm here because God's called me to that ministry. Reminding you again, have that pencil and paper ready, because we're going to talk with Joe Manzioni with First Christian Mortgage at the bottom of the hour. We've got some things for you to think about, and you might want to be ready to jot down that website and their contact telephone number. Well, next up on the briefing, we have a brand new sales tax holiday that is kicking off today. And in fact, our governor, Ron DeSantis, was right here in our area. He was at the Florida Archery Center there at Tenerock in Lakeland, Florida. And if you came to Florida to participate in the outdoors, this tax-free holiday is for you. If you are a participant in shooting sports or you enjoy the outdoors, camping, fishing, pay attention. Because now for the second time, the second year in a row, right now, your state of Florida is providing state sales tax relief on firearms, sales tax relief on ammunition, and sales tax relief on a wide range of both hunting, fishing, and camping supplies all the way through December 31st. So we still have some great post coming to the end of summer weather. Hopefully get a little bit cooler as the Earth is going to be continuing to move in its current pathway on its axis, which means that it's going to get darker earlier and earlier. And then we're going to have that date where everything will fall back an hour. But a lot of opportunities to get out and enjoy why so many of you came to Florida to begin with. In Lakeland, Governor DeSantis said, and I quote, "Since I became governor, we have enacted billions," that's with a B, my friends, "billions of dollars in tax cuts. This year's hunting and fishing and camping sales tax holiday will provide Floridians with even more tax relief. We are proud to protect Florida's Second Amendment rights while helping hunters, anglers, and sportsmen keep more of their hard-earned money." So, Florida will suspend collection of sales tax on eligible firearms, ammunition, and hunting. Let me go down the list. Eligible purchases right now, tax-free, is ammunition. Firearms, and this includes pistols, rifles, and shotguns. The sales tax holiday includes firearm accessories, including holsters, grips, sights, stocks, and cleaning kits. 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For our fishermen, whether you are saltwater or freshwater, tax-free right now on fishing rods, reels, bait, and tackle. And for those of you that like to just go camping, eligible camping supplies, including tents, sleeping bags, camp stoves, and lanterns. Now, the state doubled this year the eligible price thresholds for fishing bait and tackle. And right now, it's $10 for individual items, $20 for multiple items sold together. Florida also expanded tax relief for firearm accessories through a separate sales tax exemption for magazines, your range bags, your firearm barrels, for triggers, for slings, for bipods, and suppressors. And so there's so much that you can take advantage of. And we also want to give a shout out to the Florida Fish and Wildlife Conservation Commission and the chief of the commission, Chief Conservation Officer George Worthen, for not only taking care of this valuable resource here in Florida, but giving us an opportunity in these tough economic times to be able to save a little bit of money to get out and enjoy Florida's outdoors. And remember, it's going to go all the way through December 31st. So when we start getting into some of these sales that have to do with getting into October, November, or Thanksgiving for Black Friday and for Christmas sales, just know that this is going to go all the way to the 31st of December. So this is going to give you some good opportunity to save some money. Now, if you want to catch all, now, there's some limits on many of these, so the easiest thing I can tell you is go to www.floridarevenue.com. 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So, guys, have at it. Let me tell you what, we have one of the best outdoor experiences in the country. And we get into the winter months, and we have experiences that are hard to match anywhere else around the country. And so right now, we hope that you will take advantage of it. Well, in a moment, we're going to talk to my preferred mortgage company that I'm going to tell you about from week to week. And that's First Christian Mortgage. We have back with us Joe Mangione. We've got some things to talk about today. It's some things about Did You Know? And we're going to educate you on some things about First Christian Mortgage and some other things you may not know. So get that pencil and paper ready. More of the briefing on the Bill Bunkley Show. Don't go away. I'll be right back, and I'll be looking just for you.
1: With SRN News, I'm Bob Agnew in Washington. President Trump has called on Ukrainian President Vladimir Zelensky to stop his strikes on Russian diesel fuel infrastructure. He says those attacks are causing a global diesel shortage and rising prices. That's why diesel has hit record highs in this country above $6 a gallon. The president's comments came yesterday, just hours after another large-scale drone attack overnight killed and injured civilians in both Russia and Ukraine. Amazon says it is suspending a partnership with 21 Air after one of the cargo carrier's planes careened off a Miami runway last weekend and killed five people. The plane came in fast and barreled roughly 1,300 feet past the end of the runway before it smashed into a van carrying a cleaning crew. President Trump says he's a sufficient guardrail against rogue artificial intelligence. He's pushing back on calls from within the industry to scale back development for fears it could get out of control. This is SR.
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11: This afternoon, expect a mix of clouds and sun with a chance of a thunderstorm in some areas, making it feel humid with a high of 92. Tonight, there may be a thunderstorm in a few places early on. Then it will be mostly cloudy and humid with a low of 77. Tomorrow will bring partly sunny skies with a thunderstorm possible later in the afternoon, reaching a high of 93. I'm meteorologist Jason Caterina. That's your exclusive AccuWeather forecast on AM 930, The Answer.
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0: Welcome back. I'm excited because Joe Mangione is going to be joining me in just a moment. And we've got some things to talk about today as it relates to mortgages that you may not be aware of. But first, let me remind you, coming up at the top of the hour, I will be discussing in depth the AI, artificial intelligence, that it is at the point of becoming dangerously out of control. I've got a full briefing on that. You know, I've been talking about this for weeks, and we'll be having that as our topic top of the hour. But right now, make sure you have that pencil and paper ready, because if you don't need mortgage assistance now, when you do next week, next month, 6 months, or next year, I want you to go to your favorites. I want you to pull out in your contacts First Christian Mortgage, and we'll be giving that information in a moment. You know, with so many people moving to Florida, and then so many people moving around, and we have a lot of people that are in the rental market, and we have a lot of seniors, there are so many different ways you can use a mortgage vehicle to meet your needs. And today I'm excited because we have Joe Manzoni back with us today with First Christian Mortgage, and we're going to talk about some of those. And Joe, I thank you so much for spending some time to be with us this afternoon.
2: Thank you for having me. I'm glad to be here.
0: Well, Joe, there's some things that I don't know if our audience really knows a lot about. So we've got, two or three to talk about today that I want to discuss with you. And the first one is, you know, people may be listening, and the question is, do they know if they are 62 years of age or more of a senior than that, if they own a home right now, and they're thinking about the fact that it's time to downsize. What am I going to do? Do I sell my home? Do I go rent? Do I try to find a retirement community? Do I look for a manufactured house? Boy, I'd sure like to stay in my house. So, Joe, tell us a little bit about some of the options from a mortgage point of view that a 62-year-old person could consider.
2: Sure, absolutely. So if you're 62 years and older, right, it goes by, let's say you're married, it goes by the eldest one. So if, let's say, if the husband is 64 and the wife is 62, you both would qualify for the reverse mortgage, even if the younger one is 62. Now, the way it works with the reverse mortgage, you'd never have a mortgage payment again for the rest of your life. It kind of works in reverse as a regular forward mortgage. So when you have a forward mortgage, a regular conventional mortgage, you know, you make your payment every month. Some goes to principal, some goes to interest. Mortgage balance goes down. With the reverse mortgage, you do not make any mortgage payment, so your balance goes up. But the best thing is you never have to worry about a mortgage payment. So if you're retired, if you're on a fixed income and you're looking for some cash for medical expenses, for anything, right, you don't never have to worry about making a mortgage payment. You do, however, will always be responsible to pay your property taxes and homeowners insurance. So you could have a home right now and want to do a reverse mortgage refinance to pull some cash out, to pull some equity out. That's also eligible. Now, as Bill was saying before, let's say kids have left the house, you have three bedrooms, it's just you and your wife or you individual, you don't need that big of a house. You could sell that house, and with the larger down payment, you could purchase another house with the reverse mortgage and never have a mortgage payment again, just the property taxes and homeowners insurance. So it is a good program for the seniors. This came out in the Ronald Reagan era many, many, many years ago. But it's a very important product right now because there are a lot of seniors, and it's a good way to either draw equity out of your house on a refinance or downsize and get in a smaller house and still never have that mortgage payment again.
0: You know, Joe, I thank you so much for that. And folks, listen up now. Some of you may not have ever realized that you could, in fact, sell your current house. If it's just too big to keep up, maybe you've got a pool, maybe you got an oversized lot, all of that, that you could sell that house, take that equity, and nothing prevents you from getting a reverse mortgage on a new, smaller retirement home. So that's one thing that you may not have known. The second thing, Joe, let me ask you this. Somebody's listening and saying, well, Bill, Joe, I can't do this because I have my house is worth $500,000. I owe $200,000 on my mortgage. I can't remortgage it because I have a mortgage. That's not true, isn't it? They can still do a reverse mortgage. Talk about that.
2: Yeah, so the reverse mortgage would pay off your existing mortgage. So if you have a property worth $500,000, the mortgage balance is $200,000, you can pay off that reverse mortgage and with on your regular mortgage. But here's the best thing that I forgot to mention. It really is not credit score driven. So on a regular conventional mortgage, you're expected to have a 640, a 700, a 740. With the reverse mortgage, there is no credit score requirement. The only requirement for a reverse mortgage is that A, if you have a current mortgage right now, it's being paid on time, and B, that your property taxes and homeowners insurance is being paid on time. So if you have a current mortgage and you're making your mortgage payments and the taxes and insurance are included, all great. There are some people that have a mortgage, pay their taxes and insurance separately. If that's the case, the requirement is 2 years. So there is 2 years where you have to be current on taxes, insurance, and mortgage. Now, let's say we come into someone that's in financial difficulty. They made a late mortgage payment. They missed the property tax payment. Their insurance lapsed, because I get this a lot. This happens a lot. Life happens. There's something that's called a LESA. It's L-E-S-A. That stands for life expectancy set aside. So now what could happen if there's enough equity in there, you can take a reverse mortgage and now the bank holds the money in escrow. Instead of giving you the cash, they hold the money in escrow. Now you're never responsible to pay mortgage payment, taxes, or insurance. That's if you're late on a mortgage or late on a property tax. And that's very important. So if someone's out there that says, oh, you know, I made a late mortgage payment, I don't qualify, that's not necessarily the case. It's always great to give us a call and you know, run the whole situation by me to see if there's a way that we could work something out for you.
0: 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Again, that number to call is 888-834-8880. 888-834-8880. 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Now let's go to another fact that you may not know. You know, if you're like me, I've got a 21-year-old son in December. Now, you know, a lot of the kids right now just starting out, whether they went into a trade training mode after high school or they're in college, there's a point here where they, like the rest of us, want to want to be able to cash into the American dream. Or you may have, you know, your mom or your dad, someone else, what you didn't know that you can give a gift of equity to purchase, and you can do that, and it's allowable. So I want to bring Joe Manzioni in, our expert, to talk about this as well. You know, a lot of parents that have some of that equity and maybe want to help a child or a grandchild or their parents purchase a home. Talk about this.
2: Yes, you know, just I apologize. One last thing on the reverse mortgage, because I'm sure this question would come up. In the reverse mortgage, they get to stay in the house until they pass away. So if there's a husband and wife, hypothetically speaking, and either passes away, the other one gets to stay in the house until that one passes away. You can never get kicked out of the house.
0: Awesome.
2: On the reverse mortgage. So, all right, back now to the gift of equity. Thank you. So this is a really important topic here, because I go through this all the time where somebody calls me up and they're like, Joe, you know, I don't have money for down payment. You know, my parents, you know, want to sell the house. They want to retire. They want to go to Florida, wherever they're going to go, right? So the gift of equity purchase works like this. Let's say grandparent or parent owns a home and they want to sell it, they want to move, and the house is worth $500,000, hypothetically speaking. They either owe nothing on the mortgage or they owe $200,000. They can give the gift of equity purchase for down payment and closing costs. So the contract of sale would be written up: $500,000 purchase price, $100,000 gift of equity, net to the seller $400,000. These numbers are very easy to figure out. When I speak with clients, I speak to the father or the grandfather or the mother, and I say, how much do you need to walk away with? What do you need in your pocket comfortably? They'll tell me $200,000, $300,000, $150,000, whatever that number is. So someone can buy a house, a family member, right, can buy a house with $0 down. Naturally, they would have to qualify with their income and their credit, but they do not need any money. The gift of equity, it's just a gift of equity towards the down payment and the closing costs. There's no money transferring hands. It's just, okay, I'm going to give a $100,000 gift of my house in equity to my grandson or to my daughter, and then that's how they would qualify for the mortgage with $0 out of pocket.
0: That is awesome. And so if there's those of you who are listening and you would like to maybe structure one of these gifts of equity to help a son or daughter, maybe the grandchildren, maybe your mom or dad, whatever, Joe's the guy. Right now you need to call Joe Manzioni. 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It's real easy. 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That's 888-834-8880. 888-834-8880. Ask for Joe. Or maybe you want to check out the website before you call Joe. www.firstchristianmortgage.com. firstchristianmortgage.com. Well, one more area is right now in Florida, post-COVID, and all the people that have moved here, many of you listening who have owned a home for any period of time, you know you have built up, in some instances, a substantial amount of equity. Now, maybe you want to look at taking some of that equity and put it to work. I hope this is not the case, but some of you may have some credit cards with some high balances. Some of you may need to look at putting a roof on your house. Some of you with pools, you'll know this. Every 10, 15 years, you have to drain it and have it resurfaced. So maybe there's a need that you'd say, hey, Joe, I need to pull out some money from my house. Can you help me do that? So, Joe, talk about this for a moment.
2: 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Then you subtract the first mortgage balance. 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Now, the line of credit, it's good for 5 years. Think of it as a tax-deductible revolving credit card, right? It's pay it every month for 5 years. After 5 years, it converts into a fixed rate and a 25-year mortgage payment. But I have a lot of customers that take a line of credit, 4.5 years, 4 years, and 10 months come, and they like the flexibility of being able to borrow and pay back, borrow and pay back. So they would just refinance that with another line of credit, or if the interest rates are lower, they would combine at that point their first mortgage and their second mortgage to consolidate. The reason why the lines of credit are a hot topic right now is because, as everyone knows, the interest rates are a little higher. So if someone has a 3.5% interest rate, they may not want to give up that 3.5%, but they may want to move, let's say. So what they could do is they could take a line of credit against their primary residence. Take, let's say they're buying a house for $400,000. They could take a $100,000 line of credit, put it down on the next house, keep that 3.5% rate, and then maybe rent that house out to cover the mortgage payment, and now they're eligible to get a new house. You could use that line of credit for anything. For cash, for a rainy day, you could use it to pay down debt, college tuition. I have a lot of my clients that take the line of credit to give their children money towards a down payment on the closing costs with the higher interest rates. So there's many ways to use that and utilize that line of credit without touching your first mortgage with a lower interest rate. This is also good for all you self-employed people out there. Again, we touched on this a couple of weeks ago about if you're self-employed and you're not showing income on your tax returns, there's a mortgage for you here at First Christian Mortgage. We can even get a mortgage for someone with a line of credit where your local lender would ask for tax returns, pay stubs, W-2s. At First Christian Mortgage, if you're self-employed, all we do is we show 6 months of business bank statements, and we go off the deposits. If the deposits are strong, you don't show tax returns, nothing. If the deposits are strong, that's eligible for a regular mortgage or even for a line of credit. So there's a lot of things that First Christian Mortgage can do that a lot of other lenders or institutions cannot do. So I'm here. I'm around 7 days a week. If anyone needs to reach out, just feel free to call.
0: Now, folks, I hope if you've been listening since we've been talking to Joe for the last 20 minutes or so, what you've noticed is Joe is highly, highly educated, highly professional, and that's the type of people that I recommend. 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That's 888-834-8880. 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

We're back. I'm Bill Bunkley with some final thoughts to wrap up hour number one here on the briefing of the Bill Bunkley Show on Salem Radio Central Florida. Reminding you that coming up top of the hour, I'm going to have a full debrief on what we have now learned from not one, two, but three of the top AI artificial intelligence developers, that AI is either now or close to be dangerously out of control. And the bottom line, AI must be reined in now. Guardrails must be put in place. This is serious. This is not a hoax. It's not science fiction. And I'll be taking this up again top of the hour, like I have on several previous occasions over the last couple of months here on the briefing. But a quick reminder, if you live in the city of Tampa, and if you are a subscriber to the City of Tampa Water Department, I want to give you a heads up. The Tampa Water Department is temporarily changing its water disinfection process by using chlorine instead of monochloramine, which is a mix of chlorine and ammonia. Now, this temporary water treatment will be happening from today through October the 5th. During this period, you might notice, if you're using City of Tampa water, a change in the taste of your water. You may notice a change in the smell of your water. But the Tampa Water Department says it's still safe to drink. It's still safe to use. They tell us this is a routine treatment process used to maintain water quality throughout water mains and lines. And so if you are sensitive to chlorine, the water department says there are a few ways to minimize any potential changes in the smell or waste of your water. You can run the tap water for a few minutes before using the water. Fill a pitcher and just let it sit for several hours to allow the residual chlorine to dissipate. Or if you're using a carbon filter on faucets and shower heads, that'd do the trick. And if you have any more questions, contact the City of Tampa Utilities. That's the City of Tampa Utilities for more information about that. And just want to give a shout out to Fox 13 Loco for covering the details about what's happening with the Tampa water supply. Well, we're going to take a timeout and get ready for hour number two. Probably a very important conversation to have, both for those of you who are Christ followers and are well aware of our thoughts and beliefs about biblical prophecy, about end times prophecy, about one world government, one world ruler. And those of you on the conservative side will have similar concerns. You'll come at it from the aspect of a one world leader in a totalitarian ruling government. We're going to talk about that, and the phone lines will be open if you'd like to ask a question or share. And again, that telephone number to call us is 877-943-9673, 877-943-9673. I'm Bill Bunkley. This is The Briefing, hour number two up in a moment. We'll be right back.

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2: With SRN News, I'm Bob Agnew in Washington. Trump has called on Ukrainian President Vladimir Zelensky to stop his strikes on Russian diesel fuel infrastructure. He says those attacks are causing a global diesel shortage and rising prices. That's why diesel has hit record highs in this country above $6 a gallon. The president's comments came yesterday, just hours after another large-scale drone attack overnight killed and injured civilians in both Russia and Ukraine. Amazon says it is suspending a partnership with 21 Air after one of the cargo carrier's planes careened off a Miami runway last weekend and killed five people. The plane came in fast and barreled roughly 1,300 feet past the end of the runway before it smashed into a van carrying a cleaning crew. President Trump says he's a sufficient guardrail against rogue artificial intelligence. He's pushing back on calls from within the industry to scale back development for fears it could get out of
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4: Hey, I am Brant, and her name is Sherry, and she's a friend and a colleague of mine, and we were just praying for her, actually, because she had a major surgery she just went through.
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7: Ronald Reagan understood that freedom sometimes requires more than quiet diplomacy. It requires moral clarity. On June 12, 1987, standing before the Brandenburg Gate in a divided Berlin, Reagan issued a direct challenge to Soviet leader Mikhail Gorbachev. Mr. Gorbachev, tear down this wall. The Berlin Wall was more than concrete and barbed wire. It represented a system that restricted movement, divided families, and denied millions the freedoms Americans often take for granted. Reagan refused to treat that division as permanent. He understood that free nations must be willing to identify the difference between liberty and oppression, and have the courage to say so. 2 years later, the Berlin Wall fell. Freedom survives when people refuse to accept tyranny as inevitable. So when freedom is challenged today, will we have the courage to defend it with the same clarity?
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26: When during the nuclear arms race, myself and many of you, we had to bring in clean, potable water to the elementary school. We had to bring in blankets. We had to all take part in drills, getting under our desks, as if getting under our desk was going to make a big difference if we were under nuclear attack. But it made us and our parents and everybody else feel good about doing something, because at that time, they just remember conventional warfare, you know, be it tanks or airplanes dropping bombs. But nonetheless, I remember the unease of the nuclear arms race. And it is a very legitimate question. If the United States slows down its development, One wonders what China will do. I don't think China will slow up. This is a real world threat that we must address right now. Folks, hear me out. This is not a hoax. Not trying to scare you, not trying to evoke unnecessary emotions, but this is not a hoax, and this is clearly not science fiction. This is real. And I hope you'll join me and many others that will be earnestly praying to contain it. But President Trump, who has the interest of the United States and our national security in mind, and I think he has a valid point about America must dominate AI to make sure that the protections necessary are in place. But I have a different opinion of the president's right now. So today, President Trump, he was very stern, because he sternly dismissed the calls for any new artificial intelligence guardrails, any new guardrails. And he proclaimed, quote, the only control or guardrails that AI needs, quote, is a, and he put these in all caps, strong and smart, high IQ president, close quote. Now, that certainly is Trump-esque, if anything has ever been Trump-esque. But as this was developing over the weekend, and the top story throughout the day and this afternoon and this evening, President Trump says that limiting any technology or limiting the development of data centers in America is part of a, quote, sick conspiracy, close quote. The president would tell you that the United States government already has in their possession ample both criminal and regulatory power to deal with this. And that, as I said in the last segment, president said slowing down development would only hand a massive competitive edge to China. Now, this weekend, I think it was probably the CEO of Anthropic, who I was speaking about a moment ago, Dario Amodi. He published a 3,800-word essay in which he calls for slower, for a safer approach to AI development. And that 3,800-word essay was backed by the other two big AI developers. So Trump has a warning to critics, those who are conspiracy theorists, treasonous traitors and leakers, beware. So, I can tell you right now, the three leaders are going to be coming to meet with the Speaker of the House, Mike Johnson. I would probably think they would be meeting with leaders over in the Senate as well. They're going to talk about this. I believe there's a great risk to our society in this. And the question is, will we have the information necessary in the next few days to decide for ourselves if we are adequately protected? So what could this mean if this technology gets in the hands of terrorists, one world government people, a one world leader? How about the Antichrist, who I believe is going to be a real phenomenon based on prophecy? We'll be right back.

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0: We're back. Bill Bunkley here with a briefing here on Salem Radio, reminding you our phone lines are open if you want to join this conversation. It's a heavy one. Our studio line is open and available all across America, toll-free, 877-943-9673, 877-943-9673. So we have two distinct audiences. We have our Christian teaching and talk platform audience, and we have those of you that are listening on our conservative platform, The Answer. So I'm going to be talking about some items that we need to look at. From a Christian standpoint, we have what we believe will one day be a one-world ruler known as the Antichrist. And then those of you on the conservative side, you know that President Trump, and by the way, President Trump is not the Antichrist for several reasons. But those of you know that President Trump is all about America first. In fact, President Trump has been the single wrecking force against a one world government, taking power away from the United States as the leader of the free world. That's what the Davos Symposium is all about. That's what they would like to see. They would like to just have one government with one set of regulations so they could lobby, getting good with the totalitarian leader of the world and make life easier from their perspective for their product or service. So whether I talk about the Antichrist or for those of you who are not Christ followers, think of it as a future totalitarian leader. Let's look at some of this. Now, obviously, those of you that are in the know that the Bible doesn't actually talk about AI or artificial intelligence or rogue artificial intelligence. But I've been reading a lot lately, very intrigued by theologians, by scholars and pastors. When you understand prophecy of the Old and New Testament, when you understand Isaiah, when you understand Daniel, when you begin to understand Revelation, when you understand the words of Jesus Christ himself, but the Bible does give us a footprint of a future technological infrastructure. Notice I said tech. Tech. A future technological infrastructure. And it talks about Satan. It talks about the devil. It talks about the Antichrist. It talks about the future capability of evil being able to mimic or being able to mirror capabilities, being able to produce deceptions, being able to put forth control mechanisms enabled by the advanced AI threat that we're talking about. Now, some of you may think of some of the movies. We're not talking about necessarily from a prophetic point of view about concerns about AI. It's not about a scientific, you know, sort of Terminator scenario where one piece of software somehow gets to a point where it achieves a soul. AI, nothing with AI will ever have a soul. Some of you that are interacting with Alexa or all of these AI tools, been telling you over and over and over, be careful. Because that and your cell phone, your TV, you already got a lot of AI type spies in your house. We've gone beyond the expectations of real personal privacy. So we see every day chaos in the streets. We see how families and morality is coming apart. We're seeing humanity that's falling, fallen humanity. And that's when it's ripe. Ripe for something like socialism, communism, Marxism, or Islamic radical control. All of them work toward a single centralized global power. And that's what our concerns are. So let's look at a couple, three areas. Revelation 13, 14, and 15. We hear about the false prophet. This false prophet, and remember, we're talking, those of us who are Christ followers, we believe that the devil and Satan is a real person. An angel who rebelled against God, fell from heaven, actually led the music in heaven, fell, took a third of the angels with him, and he was banished to planet Earth and is here. And is working for evil around the globe. Revelation 13, 14, and 15, if you jot that down, talks about the false prophet who will, quote, create, are you ready for this, quote, unquote, an image, an artificial image, if you will, an image of the Antichrist, and will also be given the power by God to give breath to the image of the beast, the first beast, and that image is going to be able to speak. We also think about the Antichrist. Some believe the Antichrist, the person, could very well be alive today, but doesn't know that he's the Antichrist. In fact, he's just going about his life. He doesn't know, of all the people of mankind, that he's been chosen by Satan to perform this evil assignment of the Antichrist. And of course, he may not be here yet. We do know the Bible tells us that many Antichrists have already appeared on the scene. They've just not been the one, the only supreme Antichrist. And remember, 666, the mark of the beast, what's that? That's technology. That's a password. You got ID and password. When this happens, and then also think, for those of you who are not Christ followers, think of a totalitarian leader that gets a hold of AI. Gets a hold of everything you got. And if you don't fall in line with what this one world leader wants you to do, there's no privacy. You either take the mark of the totalitarian and you do exactly what he tells you to do. And if you do that, you'll be able to get, you know, food, water, rations, clothing, whatever. Without it, you die. Without it, you could be executed for not following the totalitarian leader or the beast. Not hard to understand. Look at Adolf Hitler. He was one of the pre-Antichrist. He wasn't the Antichrist. You look at the Ayatollah, the Republican Guards. You look at the repressive governments in North Korea, China, Russia. We know all about Marxism, socialism, communism, Islamic radicalism. You get in a totalitarian arena with those folks, and you either step in line Or if you say, I'm a Christian, I will not bow the knee, you're liable to lose your head. Now, when I was small, we look at this idea in Revelation 13, 14, and 15 that there was going to be some sort of a statue. A statue would come to life, this Antichrist, and would start speaking. The statue would start speaking, or the statue would become animated. Now, I took it on face value, but like many of you, I'm like, man, I don't know how that's ever going to happen. But today, what do you have? You have AI holograms, AI-driven holograms. Look at the advanced robotics. I saw a piece last night that you can go to Shanghai, and right now you can go to Shanghai and those big shops where everything's sold. You want a Rolex for $10, you buy it in Shanghai or any other of the places where shoppers from around the world come because they steal and reverse engineer everything. But you can buy a robotic dog right now that you see every now and then in the news. You could buy a robotic little robot. And how about AI? Somebody in my family took a facial shot of my grandson, and I've seen this AI background. It's a person scuba diving, beautiful color picture with a turtle, and AI puts the face of whoever as the scuba diver, and Mrs. Bunkley and I got it sent to us, and I don't repost home almost anything like this, but because of where we're at, I reposted it on Facebook. And in my background, I did a lot of diving, both in the Atlantic Ocean, the Gulf of Mexico, and also cave diving in some of the caves right here in our area under the Florida aquifer. And so I said something like, hey, it's good to see my 4-year-old grandson with a scuba tank and gear, already scuba diving. And then the next sentence I said, beware of AI. And I didn't notice it when it posted. I went back later, and in my post at the top, it says something like AI generated by Facebook. Well, I didn't see that, but I said it anyway. But think of this. Is there any question that deep fakes could have this one world ruler or something that is speaking and animated? But we don't have to scratch our heads about a statue coming to life. Here we go again. What is it? It's technology. You see, the people in the Bible didn't know how to explain the things they were seeing. But as we go a little bit further here and there, we begin to see it unfold. It's all part of mysteries. And AI, listen, team, AI could be the literal footprint, the literal framework to create assimilating a living global idol. It's now possible. Now, Revelation also talks about a highly centralized global economic system. You know, nobody could buy or sell without the specific mark of the beast. And what that is tied to, you will be forced into total compliance. And those of you who are not believers, you could have a totalitarian takeover in a one-world government, and that totalitarian leader and his henchmen and women could say, you know what? You're either going to totally comply, or we're going to get rid of you, exterminate you. Now, how do you do that? You got to have an infrastructure that can track billions of people all at the same time. Speed of sound, speed of light. Oh, what do we have in AI right now? We are approaching artificial intelligence that may already have the ability to track billions of people simultaneously through all of the things that are in your house. Your phone, your TV, Alexa. How about when you hear President Trump or the Federal Reserve talk about, let's go to just a digital currency, to do away with the dollar, do away with coins and paper dollar, or it's actually cloth, but you know, paper currency. The idea is to establish a central bank digital currencies, CBDCs. And you got to have biometrics. You got to have the thumbprint. Look at your eyes. Look at your forehead. Whatever. Remember, you had to have something on your forehead or your arm. We thought it was maybe years ago, we thought it might have been a chip that it reads 666. You are authorized. You're in compliance to this totalitarian leader, or you're in compliance with the Antichrist. Folks, I just want you to understand these tools are right here on the precipice of a rogue global leader who can monitor and restrict your human behavior, my human behavior, and every human behavior on the planet. Also, the New Testament talks about in these end times that I believe we're in, it's going to be characterized by immense deception. Check out 2 Thessalonians 2:11 in the New Testament, talking about a strong delusion sent upon those who refuse the truth of Jesus Christ and God the Father is the one true God. You know, if you knew how many bots were sending you fake, deep fake campaign propaganda through all of your social networking sites. And if you don't know how algorithms work, this would be a good time to learn what that's all about, because they can develop an echo chamber that can manipulate public reception as fast as I can clap my hands. Boom, put it out there. AI, boom, all at one time. Imagine a deception that can be done real time to the masses. AI is already like an entity capable of systematic suppression of the truth. And by the way, for those of us who are Christ followers, we believe it's also large-scale spiritual deception. And by the way, anybody that tells you that now AI is going to be preaching the Bible and that you can go to AI to be your Bible teacher, don't even go there for sermons. The chances of you being deceived in the future is very much. And then how about Daniel 12:4? Remember the Tower of Babel? Why in Genesis 11 that God separated people because they all had one language? Why? Because it also talks by Daniel why humankind was spread, because they were trying to build a tower to God. But in the future, we were told, and it's now, that many shall run to and fro, knowledge shall increase. And the Tower of Babel is a warning about unified human technology outpacing human wisdom. That's where we're at today. I'm Bill Bunkley. Quick break. I'll be right back. Jesus, you
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0: believe in Jesus Christ as Lord and Savior, and the God of Abraham, Isaac, and Jacob as one true God, or you as a knowledgeable conservative, non-Bible believer, you see what's happening with a push for a one-world totalitarian government. Look what's happening in Europe. And you see we have these different entities, all with a little different modus operandi, but you have socialists, centralized government. You have communist, centralized government. Marxist, centralized government. And Islamic radical, socialized government. The idea is that President Trump and this second presidency, for whatever reason, we have a timeout. And I believe God has enabled him to be the man in the breach. Finger in the dike. Not only holding back the powers that want to bring America down, not just from within, but around the world. And remember that when AI goes rogue, it doesn't have a soul. It isn't a demon inside a computer. One mainframe computer that controls the whole world. The danger is the human heart, your heart, my heart. Those that have a heart and are real humans, but they are dedicated to absolutely unobstructed evil. And AI is the tool that I talked about for the last 30 minutes that can be used for wicked purposes. Can be used by demonic forces and can be utilized to manipulate human leaders who are in control of the technology. And what about the 10 kings? Don't look at 10 necessarily leaders of countries. Remember, we're talking about technology is this whole a global deal about end times. So you want to look at the leaders of big pharma, the leaders of tech, the leaders of the military establishment, the leaders of the military development, the arms, even the airlines. I believe that it will be the 10 kings will be the 10 major economic areas of life that are going to come together to bow down, if you will, to the totalitarian leader or to the Antichrist. And we can see how all of this is coming together. And it's in this backdrop that I hope that you will at least think in the back of your mind to pay attention, not just to the obvious, but to the things that are not so obvious. But if you ask the Lord to give you wisdom and you ask the Lord to give you discernment, I believe he will give it to you. He will give it to I. I hope you've appreciated this briefing on the Bill Bunkley Show. Serious stuff. But I want to thank you for being with us. And remember, I always have my joy. The Lord is in control. He's got me in his hand. My life is in his. I know where I'm going no matter what. And I hope you do too by accepting Christ. I'm Bill Bunkley. Till tomorrow at 3. God bless and good afternoon. You.
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2: With SRN News, I'm Bob Agnew in Washington. President Trump is pushing back against calls to slow down AI development because of fears that it could actually exceed human control and pose a danger to humanity. The president says he himself is a sufficient guardrail, noting that White House efforts have already stopped any kind of overreach by the AI companies. And the president calls all the concerns being raised a sick conspiracy to prevent the AI development, especially in the United States. Yemen's Houthi rebels have seized the strategic islands of Greater and Lesser Hanish in the southern Red Sea. That move strengthens their

0: their control over a key maritime shipping route, Houthi officials announced a takeover today. Amazon has suspended its partnership with 21 Air. That's after one of the cargo carrier's planes careened off a Miami runway last week and left five people dead. On Wall Street at the close, the Dow was down 152 points. This is SRN News.
1: From firearms and personal security to defense of the Second Amendment, BearingArms.com is the clearinghouse for guns, ammo, and the Second Amendment.
2: Tonight, expect a chance of a thunderstorm this evening, then becoming partly cloudy and humid with a low of 79. Tomorrow will bring humid conditions with a mix of clouds and sunshine, along with a chance of a thunderstorm in some areas during the afternoon. High temperatures will reach 91 degrees. I'm meteorologist Jason Caterina. That's your exclusive AccuWeather forecast on AM 930. The Answer.
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4: We've got shocking news. 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
4: 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Leading with some very interesting breaking news. As we know, there's a lot of conversations around the usages of AI. Of course, all of us have seen it impact how we do our daily work, how we do and deal with our daily life. Whether you know it or whether you are intentionally doing it, you are typically, and you have been for a while, utilizing different AI systems. Now, obviously, that all changed a couple of years ago with really the launch of the big chatbots, the Claudes, ChatGPT, all the ones that really started making a much more user-friendly experience. So when you think about you as the worker or maybe in your life, when you are looking at the different daily tasks that you roll out with and go, oh, I could use AI to this, make my grocery list. Maybe I could get it to edit a paper for me. Maybe I could get it to make sure my grammar is right, draft an email. Well, you got to think in the same way. So are terrorists. And we found out, thankfully, actually, I'd say due to Anthropic's, honesty, I guess, in this in some ways, right, the Houthi rebels were using Claude, their chatbot system, to create plans to essentially use weapons and to figure out missile guidance and all of these things to see if it works. Now, thankfully, it didn't necessarily become too successful, and Claude did have some guardrails here. But you got to think, if we're using it as a tool, the terrorists are as well. And now you have the anxiety that is coming with the usage of AI when you put it in the wrong hands.
6: Well, and once again, this is with the backdrop of one, the Houthi rebels now causing more havoc in the Red Sea, blocking certain pipelines, et cetera, that have now opened up the front that was just on the other side of Yemen with the Strait of Hormuz, with now the Red Sea as well and all the ports there. You're now starting to see that they are, in a sense, using the tools that are afforded to many of us. They were using the American version of Claude to effectively vibe code their way to a guided missiles program. That's where they're just going in trying to code it by, hey, this is what we want it to do, iterating it out. The way many people use this for, I don't know, a small business.
4: Right, yeah.
6: Let's make an app that shows our YouTube videos pop up to the front. And not knowing how to be the engineer side of that, you don't need that anymore. Fortunately, Anthropic says that safeguards blocked, quote, many of the militants' requests, but not all of them. There's reports that they were running three weapons development programs through Claude, and that is wanting to produce guided rockets as well as ballistic and hypersonic missiles. We know that they also did some test firing of guided rockets that failed. And after that, they went back to Claude and said, hey, can you explain why this failed. They were iterating the way many of you would your daily work through this type of system.
4: When you get annoyed with a ChatGPT hallucination, imagine if you're the one trying to shoot rockets. I mean, this is the real world we're living in here, folks. I mean, we have a fun bite if you want to hear about it. I mean, coming from some of these top AI leaders. So who's this one from?
6: So this is from Jacob Coxon, who had put out a big warning last week using apocalyptic terms about the use of this.
7: Yeah, so unfortunately, we know how to control nuclear weapons, pretty much. We don't yet know how to control AI. This is possibly the most dangerous technology that humanity has ever created. It's basically out of science fiction. I think we have no other choice but to cooperate internationally, because an arms race would be disastrous in a way that no other human activity has been in the past.
4: Of course, this comes on the heels of celebrating the 35th anniversary of Terminator 2 Judgment Day.
6: Right, and in other interviews, he directly pointed to what does it look like with the end of humanity, with an AI takeover. He pointed to those films.
4: Yeah, exactly. Let's talk about this and more. 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
4: You know, we're seeing a conversation break out of people online discussing their usage or lack of usage of AI. What I do want to say is that you are using it regardless if you think you are using it or not. That is, of course, if I'm talking about if you are connected to the internet and you are doing things like Googling at this point, or you are, and honestly, if you're watching on YouTube, there's a good chance there's something with AI that's working behind the scenes right now as we have this conversation. We know YouTube does this. In fact, they've been very honest with that, is that they are essentially able to monitor all videos that now come in, including what's being said and what's being seen due to the AI systems they've built. And that is precisely some of the problems here, is I think you have these AI companies raising these red flags at this moment, because I believe there's a few different probably motivations. One of which is that, yes, it is moving much faster than anyone ever anticipated. And number two is they do want to slow it down in some sense, because think about this. You know, the new iPhone was just announced last week. You know that the team that at Apple is working probably multiple generations ahead. They're working on the next iPhone and probably three more after it, because these things are processes. They got to build them. They got to have a factory to make them. All of these things have to happen. With AI, it's a little different. AI is essentially seemingly self-training itself to get better and better as the days go on. Some ways, that's great. Some ways, that could hurt product releases in the future as well, because you're going, oh, if we give them everything all at once, you know, eventually are we going to get to the point where our companies become irrelevant very quickly, and you have another tech boom like you did in the original days of the internet, where you had all these websites come in, everyone built their own e-commerce sites, everything happened, and then, of course, a lot of them were just big startups that exploded. I think there is an issue where that could be a case, and then you have the fact that it is so easy to manipulate not just right now. It's not only that it's easy to manipulate you as a customer. You are able to manipulate it to do things like this, which is, look, Claude probably has guardrails to probably try to stop and immediately missile defense, or not missile defense, missile guidance for terrorist organizations or for anyone for that matter. However, there are, you know, pretty easy ways I think people are learning to kind of break that system.
6: Well, as Anthropic said in this case, that the safeguards blocked many of the militants' requests, but not all of them.
4: Right.
6: And partly they only found out about it in some of these cases when they came back to it to ask what went wrong, meaning they had succeeded in getting some of the information to test that failed and then went back to the drawing board, so to speak, to try and iterate out how to fix the problems that went wrong. So we're looking at this in kind of two ways over this weekend of what's coming out. You have the very real current day situation where Houthi rebels that are a proxy of Iran that have caused a lot of havoc in the region are using the tools that we all can get and you know, the
4: consumer tools,
6: the consumer model that's $19 a month. They're able to use to try and create weapon systems that are far more advanced than a rebel terrorist group has ever been able to have before. And they're not necessarily needing their benefactor in Iran to send them the technology now. They're utilizing it in this way. At the same time, you have this individual, Jacob Coxon, who had been a researcher for both OpenAI and Anthropic, so Claude and ChatGPT's companies, parent companies, and had left them. It came out with this warning heading into the weekend. A lot of people didn't see it. There was a lot of coverage of the 25th anniversary of September 11th that rightly took over a lot of the news over the weekend. But he put out this message saying that effectively it's an existential threat to humanity. Very bold terms, right? That saying this is it could kill us all, were the words he said. Then you had the follow-up over the weekend from the head of Anthropic, Dario, and what he wrote was an essay, 3,800 words, that said, we must pace the frontier. This dropped late Saturday, and then you had Sam Altman from OpenAI, Elon Musk, as well as Google's DeepMind leader, all agree with him. And what he's basically saying is, we don't even know if we can police ourselves. We may need the government to step in here. You have this whole discussion then in Congress, which is Congress even suited to understand these things, to regulate and put guardrails
4: on? At their age?
6: Right. I'd argue no. So you have this situation, and it brings up a very Y2K kind of panic, I feel like, with a lot of people, where, you know, we've got this drop-dead date where everything's going to shut down. You can't access anything anymore. Now, history tells us a lot of these existential concerning moments when people have put out these humanitarian ending type of warnings don't end up coming true, or they're able to fix it. But it is concerning when it's the leaders trying to say, we got to slow ourselves down.
4: And look, we have a pretty one positive thing I could say about the AI. Well, one, I think that we have to embrace everything about what's happening with AI. But I do think we're wrong if you just try to shut out all usage. It's just the next industrial revolution. It's the next tech boom. It's the next thing. You know, you may not be able to anticipate it, but it's here, and we're dealing with the reality of it. The one thing that I think is a saving grace in this, and we have to remember this, and we have to protect this, because we started losing it with the internet at some point, is that thankfully, you may not like them, you may not agree with them, but the mass majority of these major companies, Anthropic, Google, Microsoft, Meta, the ChatGPTs and Claudes and all of these bots that you're using, most of them are American companies. Mm. That is a very good thing, because at least you know that you are dealing with an American-based company. When it breaks out of that, is when we are going to have more and more concern, when you are dealing with, because my big problem is, if you put too much restrictions on the American companies, they're not going to do the same in China. They're not going to do the same in Saudi Arabia. They're not going to do the same in other countries that are even, some that are, our allies and friends. So to stay ahead of the curve, we got to let our smartest people do this. However, I would guarantee you, if this same issue happened in some of these other nations, you'd never hear about it. Thankfully, we do have American leadership in this that understands at least the risk.
6: Well, and I think to that point as well, we can play this by, this is the former researcher who went on with Anderson Cooper. He also went on Fox News as well, was very concerned about this. But let's go ahead and play Bite 11, and then I've got a few follow-ups from even what the President of the United States is thinking. Bite 11.
12: I assume you are saying literally that you believe that AI could kill us all by the end of the decade. How would that happen? Like, what would that actually look like?
7: Yeah. So the precise scenario sounds a little bit like science fiction. It sounds like something that's not real, but I think it is frighteningly real, and it's easiest to understand it if you think about real things that happened 2 months ago. So 2 months ago, OpenAI agents, AIs, hacked into third-party infrastructure entirely of their own accord, and this was like a concentrated hacking spree that they carried out of their own volition. And I think that if you extrapolate into the future the level of capabilities of these AIs, with the same independent volition, they could cause extreme havoc. For example, hacking critical infrastructure, building extinction-level bioweapons. There's a lot of ways that the AI could actuate itself in the world.
6: So I think there's a few things we have to take here. If you are a developer for this, of course you think it is the most powerful thing in the world. So your cautions are going to be extreme as well. I think what we have the liberty here to say is that, one, we also believe God is in control, not technology and science. But it doesn't mean that you don't go in clear-eyed and say maybe there needs to be some restrictions or holding back on this. I want to point back to what you said, Logan, that it is fortunate that many of these are American companies, because a lot of the most advanced Chinese AI systems are what they call distilled American products. They're using AI to steal the code and the inside and the models and then replicating it themselves and then trying to move from there. So it's not even like they started at the base problem and move forward. They are saying, though, that the president is actually very apprehensive about putting government regulations in place to pump the brakes, so to speak, on the development of AI because of that very issue, because of not wanting to fall behind China in that race to be dominant in the tech world. Because even if it's not doing it by itself, adversaries, as we see, if the Houthis are trying to, on a small scale, use guided missiles, you can only imagine what Beijing would do economically.
4: Exactly. And it may not be your enemies in the sense of people that are going to bomb America. It may not even be your enemies. It may be your, what you would say, competitors in the space or in the world space. So whether that is for control, it used to be the great superpower here. So if you want America to stay that way, we have to be very careful when you start putting up these regulations. I want to hear from you. What do you think? 1-800-684-3110. Should we be listening to these AI executives, putting in some guardrails here? Or does that open the door to China? Does that open the door to other countries to become superior to us in these situations? I mean, you think about the space race. You think about all the things over time where America has had to step in and be the leader to keep that title of really the great superpower of the world. What do you think? 1-800-684-3110. Also, when we get back, we're going to be discussing some work of the ACLJ. And a pretty shocking moment here as a big artist thrown off a tour for speaking, what, against Israel? That actually happened? In this day and age? Let's talk about it when we get back.
6: Welcome to the all-new ACLJ app. Expert analysis and insight big tech can't censor. 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
4: Welcome back to Seculo. Phone lines are open for you at 1-800-684-3110. I do want to talk about the work of the ACLJ, but I quickly want to take a call. Let's go to Bill in Wyoming real quick. Bill, go ahead.
15: Thanks for taking my call. Actually, to not be critical, but this is actually an old idea. Two-prong suggestion is the fact that this idea, I believe, has been in Star Trek The Next Generation, including the fact of what they called the Borg species. But 50 years ago at my first base station, there was a movie that came out with Eric Braeden, as well, that also starred Marion Ross, you know, Mrs. Cunningham from...
4: Leave It to Beaver. And Mrs. Cunningham would be...
15: Yes, Mrs. Cunningham. And this is about a supercomputer that...
4: Happy days.
15: ...that Dr. Forbin had developed to take care of our defensive systems. When they brought it online, it suddenly discovered that there was another computer like it in Russia. They got together, and it took over the whole world.
4: Yeah, I mean, Bill, this is not, it's a nothing new idea. It's just the reality. And look, science fiction, you bring up Star Trek The Next Generation, you talk about Star Trek The Original Series, you go back to that, you see how technology was inspired directly by what we had in science fiction 50 years ago.
6: I mean, isn't an iPhone a tricorder?
4: Yeah, I mean, there's so many of those things. You know, FaceTiming, everything that you thought was just a big concept, a lot of it has become reality. Look at even the space programs that we have today and how much of it was inspired by science fiction. I was at a museum that specifically focused on the art of narrative art, and it had a lot of those covers from 60s and 50s, pulp fiction, science fiction, trade paperback kind of books, and you saw what a lot of became the future. The problem is, Bill, is here we are, and it's no longer a thing of fiction. And that's great if it's an iPhone. That's a problem if it's missile defense. It's a problem if it's the Borg, as you said. If that becomes real, and look, as Will said, do I think the people we've heard from today are maybe sounding the alarm to a bit of an aggressive standpoint? Yes. Do I think end of humanity happens in 4 years? I guess we'll find out. But I would bet against it. Do I think there are nefarious ways to use this technology, just like every technology ever in the history of mankind? Certainly. This one just takes things that you needed expertise on and now puts it in your fingertips. And you could say that about, I don't know, if you're a history teacher and you were someone who had to go get your degree and everything, and you say, well, now every piece of history is in my pocket. Now it's, oh, I had to become a scientist. I had to do this if I want to become a missile defense worker. Well, now you just type it in and say, hey, I'm trying to build a rocket. Sure, it's not that simple, because then, of course, you have to go build that rocket. And I think we're forgetting that part, that there is still, like, humans have to have some
6: still
4: kind
6: construction.
4: Of construction, like something like that. Now, could they hack your digital systems? And sure, if all of our phones went down and everything, that's a problem. Okay, you wouldn't be hearing from me right now. It would be Armageddon, for sure. But let's also, you know, kind of calm ourselves a little bit here, but then realize there's real threat here and we have to be smart as the American people.
6: That's right. And I think, once again, as you brought up, as the caller brought up, these aren't new ideas that computers could take over the world at some point. And I think that's also part of our humanity, of seeing something that is soulless, a computer, you know, that and being concerned that it can think on its own, make its own decisions outside of our shared morality. Right. But it was always the radio, the television, any technological advance was the end of the world for those that were legacy products, whether it
4: horses,
6: it would be the way that things
4: carriages
6: were shipping, logistics, the mail, the Pony Express, probably not very happy about the way that then trucks could carry mail.
4: I give them a GoFundMe donation every couple of weeks.
6: Well, it's a good organization,
4: keep the ponies going.
6: But I think at the same point, you're having people like,
4: no, I know what you mean,
6: like Congressman Chip Roy, who will be leaving Congress after this. He ran unsuccessfully in Texas, I believe, for the attorney general slot there. But he was saying, basically, we need to look at this. Really, and this is someone who is a lot more libertarian minded when it comes to his conservative politics, of saying, yeah, I think the government needs to get in here and get some regulations. He's saying that those that say that warning that regulating AI would cede ground to China, he says, at what cost? He says, all the proponents of technology will say, oh, your life is better. You can do so many more things, so many more advancements, curing cancer, blah, blah, blah. And I'm like, yeah, but what world am I living in? And I think that's a question we have to ask as we kind of work through all this stuff. I think at the same time, when you're seeing the heads of these companies start to reach out and say, we all need to slow down, we all need to maybe look to the government for guidance. When has a tech leader ever said that didn't have some sort of ulterior motive? And that's being very frank here, is that they don't want the government prying into their business. They don't want the government slowing them down. Why? Because traditionally,
4: not good
6: Congress
4: for
6: business also doesn't really know what they're talking about in this day and age.
4: Well, we had, let's just say, like a world government, like a one.
6: Oh, no.
4: World that could then could police all of AI. Then we'd be all safe.
6: Or if you just had an AI that could police all of the AI,
4: yeah, like
6: everything would
4: like
6: be fine.
4: A world order of some kind.
6: But it's new, though.
4: It's a new,
6: one.
4: Yeah, for the 21st century. It'd be good. All right. With that, we do. We didn't get to the main topic today. Should we talk about it a little bit here?
6: Yeah.
4: Do a little ACLJ work here. Let's pivot a little bit. Stay on hold if you're on hold, though.
6: This is something that I know many of you that watch this broadcast have been interested in following. We filed our cert petition at the Supreme Court actually on Friday. We didn't talk about it. We did our special broadcast and programming about the 25th anniversary of September 11th. But this is important. This is at the Supreme Court, where California is trying to disbar Professor John Eastman for his representation of President Trump. There was no court sanctions on him. There was no other issues that he had other than after his representation. He is a constitutional scholar. He is a professor of law. After presenting novel arguments that they disagreed with, they went straight to disbarment. And now this is something that no court had ever weighed in on. This was all novel. And they went forward and went through with disciplinary proceedings that rose from his legal advice, public advocacy, and court filings during the 2020 presidential election. Then the California Supreme Court, surprise, surprise, upheld this disbarment. And now it goes straight to the U.S. Supreme Court. What we are arguing here is that this is a disbarring him for exercising his free speech and providing legal counsel to President Trump in the aftermath of an election. It would set a dangerous, dangerous precedent if they were able to start disagreeing with the representation an attorney gives their client. And that if you argue what the state doesn't like, they straight disbar you for your advocacy. That would affect attorneys across the country being able to give effective counsel to anyone, including you.
4: Yeah, exactly. This is a lawyer's job, is to represent their client to the best of their ability. And here, this is what is the current situation for John Eastman. So we'll discuss that a bit further coming up. We also have a second half hour of the show. If you don't get us on your local station, find us broadcasting live right now, 12 to 1 p.m. Eastern time, ACLJ.org, YouTube, Rumble, Facebook. 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That's at ACLJ.org. We'll talk about that a little bit more when we get back.
16: With SRN News, I'm Keith Peters in Washington. President Trump says he is a sufficient guardrail against rogue artificial intelligence, claiming that any efforts to limit the technology is part of a sick conspiracy. The president specifically said on social media on Monday that the administration has already stopped the AI company Anthropic from doing bad or potentially bad things. A crucial Saudi oil pipeline that was struck in an attack will be mostly out of service for weeks as the damage is repaired. That's according to two regional officials. The east-west pipeline, which runs across the kingdom, is key to Saudi Arabia's strategy of shifting its oil exports to the Red Sea to avoid the Persian Gulf Strait of Hormuz. On Wall Street, the Dow down by 152 points. The Nasdaq dropped 146. More details at srnnews.com.
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2: Tonight, expect a chance of a thunderstorm in some areas early on, followed by mostly cloudy skies and high humidity. The low will be around 77 degrees. Tomorrow will bring partly sunny conditions with a chance of a late afternoon thunderstorm. The high will reach 93 degrees. Tomorrow night, anticipate a possibility of a thunderstorm in some spots during the evening, then turning partly cloudy. The low will be about 77 degrees. I'm meteorologist Jason Caterina. That's your exclusive AccuWeather forecast on AM 930, The Answer.
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4: Welcome back to Seculo. Second half hour coming up. Will Haynes in studio with me. Again, this is Logan Seculo, and phone lines are open for you at 1-800-684-3110. We are talking about, currently, AI. I know you probably have a bit of, you've heard it too much. Discussion around, if someone brings up AI at a dinner party,
6: it's like
4: an
6: eye roll.
4: I'm just kind of like, enough. Okay, I've heard it. I've heard it so many times. However, it's a little different today. It's a little different today because, I don't know, Claude was like, you know what? These Houthi rebels went in and tried to shoot missiles using our systems and may have become a little bit successful here and there. We stopped some of them, but... And at the same time, you have the tech leaders, and again, most of these American companies, coming out and saying, hey, government, we could use some oversight here. We think things are getting a little out of hand. And then you have some of the former developers calling on Judgment Day and calling that over the end of the decade, humanity will cease to exist. Probably somewhere in the middle there is the truth of what's happening. And we need to talk about it. We need to have the discussions of what that looks like. Because again, my big concern ever with throttling technology, and it's weird that it's coming from the leaders here, is obviously you're putting then risking having China or whoever it may be outshining you very quickly from a technological point of view. And of course, that is a threat to a lot of things, but it's also a threat to even just your global economy. It's a threat to how our world operates right now. We obviously are very reliant on China. But again, the United States, I still say, is the superpower here. But when you have China in the hands of China or Russia or Saudi Arabia or some of these other countries that may not put those restrictions in as highly, or you have ones that don't respect human life near as much as the United States of America does, it becomes concerning as well. However, I think we need to take these threats seriously. We need to keep talking them out. With that, though, we do have a couple phone calls coming in. I'm going to take some of those probably in the next segment. If you want to call in, 1-800-684-3110. Now, the ACLJ, by the way, we're working hard on a lot of this. We've been working with companies and organizations, even like Meta, that you've heard Jordan come on here with ACLJ Action, and some of the work that we have done with some of these big tech companies that want to help. They even want to help protect families, and they want to protect children and see what they can do, understanding that their platforms, by the way, got somewhat out of their control.
6: Right.
4: So somewhat AI can do things that the human beings could not, with the sense of if you have a billion people on your platform. Yeah. A system that looks at this video on YouTube, it's going to have some flaws if it sees something it doesn't like, but at least maybe they're trying to see what's in this to make sure this isn't going to get served to a child, or isn't going to get served to the wrong audience. Or that when we are talking about things like terrorism, that we are actually not promoting terrorism. We are the ones just discussing it. Because it used to be, and still is somewhat, that if you use keywords, your content, like in just like a title, that your content may get flagged because they had a list of words. Now, it's actually, a lot of it is due to the content of what we're talking about here. Sometimes you got to take that risk. But the systems they're putting in place, again, thankfully, you may not like them, but thankfully they're American companies.
6: Well, I think also to that point, as you mentioned, Jordan has been working a lot with tech companies, with ACLJ Action. It is a part of what we do here because there's a lot of things you can look at and say, you know, I just want to reject that outright. I just don't want to deal with AI.
4: No way.
6: But then there's also the panic that some people try to ensue, and there's always some sort of ulterior motive if it's full on panic, end of humanity. There's got to be a little more nuance than that. Yeah, well, and that's why I think engaging it in an appropriate way to look at what's real and what's not, so that we can come out better on the other side of that, is the smartest way to approach things like technology.
4: And also, when we get back, we want to talk about the work of the ACLJ. Look, this past Friday, let's throw up the ACLJ.org. I want people to do it. Let's put up some way they can go and support right now, because we're a little bit behind for the month. This past Friday, we filed one of our most significant free speech cases ever at the United States Supreme Court. Of course, we were talking about the disbarment of former President Trump attorney John Eastman for just advice he gave to President Trump. Right now, look, you may not be the one who wants to go on and be like, I'm not really care about lawyers. You should, because you want them to be there for you, be able to protect you. So as we take this to the Supreme Court of the United States, I want you to do it with us. Join us. Donate today at ACLJ.org. We'll be right back.
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4: Welcome back to Secula. We are continuing the AI discussion, but we also wanted to talk about a decision that I think you can all actually say is maybe a win for the people who are pro-Israel or people who are in support of the Jewish people. Not something you get to say a lot, I feel like, in 2026.
6: Normally,
4: typically, it's the other way around. Yeah. Typically, it's the other way around. But you have rapper Macklemore, who you may remember from Thrift Shop a number of years ago now. He had been opening only a few dates so far on the Ed Sheeran tour. This is a stadium-sized tour. And, of course, most of the crowd there, as much as I think Macklemore made some cool music back in the day, were not there to see Macklemore. They were there to see Ed Sheeran. He went out, and look, this is nothing new for him. He has been one of the loudest voices for, I guess you'd say, the Palestinian cause, if you want to put it in a positive sense. But he's done it in a way of, even historically, 10 years ago or so, you know, appeared in a very racially insensitive outfit, including a prosthetic nose and beard. This is not someone who is new to his anti-Semitism, but went out there, made a big statement at MetLife Stadium in New York City, you know, outside New York City. You can imagine the crowd there, you'd think maybe this is on their side now because, you know, this is New York. But I think what you had, for the first time in a long time, an outcry from a lot of people saying, I did not sign up to come to this show. I came to see Ed Sheeran, who is a particularly apolitical artist, doesn't really take sides in this. It's, you know, and now I'm being forced to hear what I don't want to hear, which is not only someone's political point of view, but is leading a crowd in a Free Palestine chant, is making people feel unsafe that are there, who are in the Jewish community, who are outwardly Jewish, which I'm sure in New York, there are plenty who are in that crowd. And then you had an artist like Pink, who, again, historically doesn't really stand up for causes that would be labeled quote-unquote conservative. In fact, has been quite the opposite. She responded by posting a video condemning it, and then later on said, no, no, no, when it seemed like she was going to apologize, said, no, I was born Jewish. I didn't ask for this. This is inappropriate. We don't need to be doing it at these shows. And now, come a few days later, we have made the decision that now Ed Sheeran has made the decision that no longer will Macklemore be appearing on this tour. Now, again, I'm for freedom of speech. I'm for the right to say what you want to say, but I'm also for the right to take a win when we get a win. And at this moment, I'm happy to say that Macklemore will be returning back to the theaters that he's performing in, or, you know, currently performing at the Masquerade in Atlanta, I see, you know, coming up in a few months here. You know, that's probably back to where he needs to be, not playing at massive stadium events. If you want to say what you want to say and your audience wants to come for it, God bless you. I don't care. But the fact that this happened, I think this is a big win for this side. And he made a statement. He just put out a statement talking about it. And he said, Ed Sheeran and his team made the decision to remove me from this tour, and said that Robert Kraft, again, fun. This is what Robert Kraft called him and said that pretty much they could not play at Gillette Stadium, and that he got a bunch of other owners together to do it. And that Ed said, you know what you said was offensive. A lot of people found a lot of offense to it. And of course, he, you know, backed up, said he's a good friend, you know, yada, yada, yada. But I think this is something we need to take, like, as a moment of going, maybe we haven't lost hope completely that the audience of the United States of America, the audience, by the way, and I'm not talking about the media, I'm not talking about Hollywood or whatever may come from it, I'm talking about the ticket buyer, is saying, I'm not putting up with this.
6: Well, and once again, this is someone who is the opener. It's not like it's his tour. You don't get to make the decisions about what kind of publicity and attention you draw to it. Your actions have consequences when it comes to your payday, when it comes to this. I think it's interesting also because for years, the way that Palestinian activists have tried to almost create inorganically movements is through the boycott, divest, and sanctions movement, where they tried to force institutions to divest of any sort of even fringe connection to the state of Israel, whether it be, you know, having stock in tech companies that may be traced back to Israel or any sort of that. And then they wanted government sanctions. They've tried to force this movement for so long. And in many ways, that has worked because the very small voice makes the political statement of people that aren't being political. They just may have an association somewhere with Israel. That has been what we've pushed back at. Here, you're seeing an actual concert, someone that was making very, very incendiary and pushing a message that wasn't his own tour to be pushing that on, gets a consequence from that. But you know what it isn't? It isn't this dark money funded organization going everywhere trying to find any person who supports the Palestinian cause and say you are kicked out of society. That's what BDS is doing. This is the market actually just showing up and doing its job, saying, hey, I'm Ed Sheeran. This is my tour. You know what? We're not a political group. I'm not a political artist. So maybe I don't want that as my opener. I don't want that to be the first taste of what people get and what's going to be a great night of entertainment.
4: Yeah, and I think, like you said, context is king here, and the fact that people weren't buying a ticket. You bought a ticket to see Macklemore, I assume you know what you're getting yourself into. It's like if I bought a ticket to see Five for Fighting right now, my friend John Adrasik, I have a feeling I'm going to go in there for a pretty patriotic, likely a pro-Israel experience here. Because you probably have a little bit of an idea of the artist that you're getting yourself in front of. This is a bold move, I'll be honest, and I'm proud of somewhat of Ed Sheeran and his team for doing this, because I don't think I think it's going to bring more Macklemore into the news, because let's just be honest, he should, I mean, again, this is no shade to Macklemore. he should have been, you know, thrilled that he was on this stadium tour at this point in his career. You know, and again, anyone should be thrilled that they are opening for one of the biggest artists in the world. And most, by the way, if you've been on any of those tours, a lot of times there are rules and restrictions of what you should or should not be talking about, or what songs you're going to be playing, or what decibel you play at. There's all these things you probably are unaware of that go into being a supporting act on one of these tours. But I am thankful for a moment. And look, I am thankful it happened where? Probably in New York City, because it happened in MetLife Stadium just across the river, that likely there's enough outcry there in front of 100,000 people to say, this has gone too far. And you were then able to rally thousands and thousands of people around the country. And again, it's no diss to Macklemore. I believe he should be able to say whatever he wants to say. But that doesn't mean that the audience doesn't speak louder.
6: Well, and we have a comment on Rumble that says, who is Macklemore? I think to some degree, that's sometimes why artists do these big things, that when they are, has been to some degree, his big hit was 15 years ago
4: even
6: now.
4: He even said in his statement, I didn't need the whole tour. I only needed two shows
6: right.
4: to make all this
6: news. So he got a payday and got a pop of publicity because he did this stunt. Yeah, maybe that is what he was in it for, because he hasn't been relevant for 14 years, 15 years. I mean, I think it was 2012 when Thrift Shop was topping the charts. I mean, that's someone that as an opener, there's a reason he's an opener. As you said, it should have been great for him to be able to ride the coattails on this stadium tour, because really no one was paying even a portion of their ticket because he was on the card.
4: I mean, honestly, you look at some of the videos and it's not like the crowd has filled in quite a bit when he was performing, but I understand that, look, it ruffled feathers. People didn't like it. And look, this has happened on the other side a lot. And that's why I'm taking this win, because it's happened a lot aside for those that go in and speak openly about their faith or go out and speak openly about Israel and have been the openers and they've been dropped. And though I don't agree with the messaging here, I do understand the whose name is on the marquee. And that person's name is now represented, because if Macklemore was allowed to continue every show for the rest of this tour, that is Ed Sheeran putting his stamp of approval on it. Okay, I mean, again, I think the big picture of this is a win, and one that we should be happy as people who support the Jewish people. And like I said, you don't have to be supportive of the current political regime in Israel. There's an election that's going to be happening in a few weeks. It's a highly contested election. Do I think Netanyahu probably pulls it out? Probably, but it's not like it's a guarantee by any means. Okay, again, people like to... This is where it does become anti-Semitism, because you paint every Israeli as these, you know, almost conservative, like they do with, like, it'd be like if you painted the entire United States of America as either hard left or MAGA. But you've decided that because you don't like the Jewish people, that everyone in Israel must be genocidal maniacs. And what you're going to find is there's a lot of people in Israel who don't like what's going on right now either. What do you do with those people? What do you do with the fact that, the Ben and Jerry's got the CARE Honors Award this year, like 2 days ago. I mean, that's wild. Okay? They're boycotting Israel. They're Jewish people. But of course, we want to paint with broad brushes. When we get back, we're going to continue this conversation, and we're going to wrap up this show with your calls and comments. So stay on hold if you're on hold at 1-800-684-3110. We do have two lines open. Look, we continue these conversations all week. I do need your support right now. If you could go to aclj.org, do me a favor, support the work. Could use a little bit of a bump right now, because we are having, you know, last week, you know, we didn't talk a lot about the work of the ACLJ. It was kind of a somber week. We were dealing with a lot of things happening. 9/11, the year marking of Charlie Kirk's assassination. So many things that we didn't feel it was appropriate. We got to get back on it, though, folks. We got to keep this going, because we got to keep us in all these fights, and we got to keep this broadcast going. All goes, of course, at ACLJ.org. Do it right now. Make a donation if you can. We appreciate it. When we get back, I want to hear from you, the most important voice in the room.
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4: All right, last segment of the day. I do want to take some calls. A lot of you have called in. A lot of you want to talk about AI. I think all of you want to talk about AI. We do have two lines open if you want to talk about AI or any of the other topics, whether that was the Macklemore being dropped from Ed Sheeran's tour, whether that was ICLJ, of course, defending lawyers. And you may say, I don't love lawyers. Well, you know what? You do when you need them. And now we are seeing the ridiculous consequences of, I don't know, defending your client who happened to be the president of the United States. Give me a call, 1-800-684-3110. The work of the ACLJ continues on. And with that, let's take some phone calls. Jumping to the front of the line, we got Marion in Texas, ACLJ champion, longtime caller. Go ahead.
12: Yes, I wanted to make a comment that a lot of times when you want to decide which way to go, for example, with AI, look at who's supporting it and look at the people that are opposed to it. And it's been my experience that conservatives and people that I respect a lot, they say that they're in favor of AI. And the ones that are opposing it are the radicals and the liberals. And also, I've understood that they have influencers from China that are trying to get the United States away from progressing with AI. So that's my position. And just a couple of things, how it can help you. They've found that it has tremendous medical progress. For sure. That you can take a body and you can tell when there's changes in the body instantly. So you'll know what kind of diagnosis you need to improve the health. And the last thing is on electrical costs. The broader that AI gets, the cheaper the electrical costs are going to be. For Americans, which they throw that in our faces. So anyway, that's it, and I'm in favor of it, yeah. 100%.
4: Yeah, Marion, I don't want to act like I'm an expert here and know everything about the energy costs and those kind of things, and I do think you are right. There have been some massive advances in terms of the medical side of it. When you have a doctor and now this computer working together, I've seen it firsthand. I've seen it work. I've seen so many people. Look, I've done a very casual, took a picture of an x-ray, my own x-ray or whatever it may be, and while I was sitting there waiting, threw it into the AI. I said, what do you see here? Guess what? It came back with about, I'd say, 98% similar to what the actual reading came back. Now, that doesn't say that there isn't a need for someone to double check. Clearly, there is. But what I tell you is that we are moving, and that's the consumer grade. That is not talking about what's going on in the medical field. There are so many positives that are coming to this. Now, do I think there are negatives as well? Do I think that there is overusage? Do I think we need to protect songwriters and creators of their artwork and those kind of things? Sure, I think we can put some creative guardrails around making sure people don't have all of their life's work stolen. Sure, that can happen. Do I think we need to make sure that it can't build a rocket that can launch Chicago? Yeah, I think that would be good. But we just have to be careful.
6: Well, I also think as we have these debates here, it's not like these aren't debates that are happening in the places that we see as our adversaries. New York Times has an article that China's top spy chief warns AI is a threat to party rule. Even as Beijing urges the United States not to hype the dangers of AI, its own spy chief is framing the technology as a threat to the Communist Party security.
4: Yeah.
6: So happens? They see it as an existential threat to their own authoritarian regime if it is developed and not taken seriously. So I think the fact that there's debate around it, yeah, they have concerns as well. And as I keep pointing back to you, Logan, saying, we better be glad that it's in American hands, that this is where it started and the advancements are happening, and it wasn't of Chinese technology.
4: Remember the panic around TikTok? The panic around TikTok wasn't, it wasn't wrong. It was influencing your kids and older generation, and it was intentionally being made to be not only addictive, but to feed certain algorithms and to feed propaganda that was coming from different areas of the world. It was a different, remember, TikTok originally was a different TikTok than you could even get in China. That's what it was made essentially to try to manipulate Americans. Now things have changed, but why? Because it became an Americanized company, if you will. Here we are once again with another one of these global crises, and I think we got to keep our heads on straight a bit. Let's keep going. Let's go to Anne, who is watching on Facebook. Anne, go ahead.
8: Hey, guys. Love your take on this. I really, really do. I just want to make a comment and a quick question at the end. So, yeah,

0: No, one, I'm not going to say which broadcaster it is, influencer, but he actually said like 6 months ago that Netanyahu is going to go to jail. This is a fellow conservative patriot. So I get kind of confused. I'm like, I feel like I'm going through a form of whiplash at this point.
1: Yeah, I get that. I think that is a common thing. And look, again, Israeli politics, by the way, do I think Netanyahu's going to prison in the United States of America or through The Hague? No. Israeli politics, though, very dirty.
2: They've
1: had leaders
2: like
1: in prison before.
2: Put them in jail.
1: Yeah, right. It's not unlikely that some of those things happen. It's not like it is here. But, of course, we kind of went through it ourselves just a few years ago.
2: Right.
1: So you never know.
2: You say it's not like it, but maybe it is more.
1: Maybe
2: we're becoming more like Israel in our politics.
1: Yeah. Again, we paint with a very American brush when it comes to Israel, and it's just simply not the case. And I appreciate your comment. We do want to try to take at least one more call. Let's go to John quickly. John in South Carolina. I know you've been on hold for a while.
3: Good afternoon, fellas. Does anybody remember back in the late 70s, early 80s, when General Motors came out with robots saying they are here to help you on the assembly lines?
2: I don't remember the commercial.
1: Yeah, I don't think we were born yet, but I do think that that's but look, like we said, these have been the stories that have been told a lot, John.
3: But I can actually go into, I've been in trucking for 43 years, I can actually go into a warehouse, a 200,000 square foot warehouse, and there's only three people working in there.
1: Yeah.
3: The rest of it is all automated.
1: Yeah, and I think you have to make the decision whether you think that's good or not. You know, when there's self-driving cars everywhere, is that good or not? When these cars are technically, you know, better drivers than you as a human being. What's the decision you have to make there? Do you trust it? I guess it's going to be the big decision we all are going to have to make, is how far are you going to be able to trust it? Will you get in one of those cars and to let it take you around town? Will you eventually buy one? Or will you always feel like we need some sort of human being at the helm? When we know, from a capacity standpoint, a mental capacity, the supercomputer is going to be able to handle things a lot quicker and a lot different than you are. Sure, there's going to be issues here and there. We're going to have that discussion.
2: One of our commenters did say 43 years of trucking, but that caller had the voice for radio.
1: Yeah. He also had the voice for truck.
2: That's fair. Yeah.
1: He felt like a CB radio
2: kind of guy.
1: He's
2: on the radio all day.
1: All day. So you know what? Good broadcaster. Miss those days. What happens when trucking becomes all automated? That could be an end of civilization in terms of a financial crisis. But we'll see. We're going to keep this discussion going tomorrow. So we're going to have a lot more news to break and a lot more work at the ACLJ at aclj.org. Talk to you then.
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5: With SRN News, I'm Keith Peters in Washington. Interior Secretary Doug Burgum says developing artificial intelligence is part of the calculation as the Trump administration implements energy policy.
6: Turning electricity into heat, into cooling, into lights is a bit of a miracle that we all take for granted. But now we have the ability to take electricity and convert it into intelligence. The demand for electricity is going to skyrocket. Intelligence, more intelligence is good for the planet. More intelligence is going to transform every job, every company, every industry. It's going to transform government. And the demand for electricity is going to go up, and we have to continue to find ways to have reliable, affordable security to do that.
5: New warnings from the artificial intelligence industry have revived debate over whether advanced AI models could escape human control and threaten humanity. In an interview on NBC News Meet the Press, House Speaker Mike Johnson says if President Trump's promise of $5,000 per voter went through, it would not come from more taxes or debt.
7: We're not going to get further in debt if this idea was implemented. This would be, in the president's mind, and the way he analogized it, like a dividend check for shareholders. That's how he thinks of it. If a corporation does well, Everybody gets the benefit of that, and he thinks of it this way. They're talking about the new tariff revenue and other revenues coming into the country.
5: A crucial Saudi oil pipeline that was struck in an attack will mostly be out of service for weeks as the damage is repaired. That's according to two regional officials. The East-West pipeline, which runs across the kingdom, is key to Saudi Arabia's strategy of shifting its oil exports to the Red Sea to avoid the Persian Gulf's

0: Strait of Hormuz. On Wall Street, the Dow down by 152 points today. This is SRN News.
1: 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We asked Larry Elder what America means to him.
2: America to me means my father was right. Hard work wins. You get out of life what you put into it. Before you moan or groan about what someone did or said to you, go to the nearest mirror, look at it, and say, what could I have done to change the outcome? Finally, no matter how hard you work, how good you are, sooner or later, bad things are going to happen. How you deal with those bad things will tell your mother and me if we raised a man. That's America.
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4: The midterms are almost here, and Republicans could be in deep trouble. Polls show Democrats leading in key races. Tonight, Rob Finnerty on Newsmax reveals the growing threat from the DSA and the radical left. With less than 60 days to go, Finnerty says it's time for the GOP to hit the panic button. The House may go, and control of the Senate is up for grabs. Gas prices, mortgage rates, health care, and out-of-control national debt. Americans are angry, and the progressive left wants total control of Congress. Tallarico, El Sayed, AOC, Bernie Sanders. Finnerty reveals President Trump's secret plan to fight back and what you can do to help him. Don't miss Finnerty tonight at 8 p.m. Eastern on Newsmax. 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
8: Tonight, expect a chance of thunderstorms in some areas early on, followed by mostly cloudy skies and high humidity. The temperature will drop to 77 degrees. Tomorrow will bring partly sunny conditions with a chance of a thunderstorm later in the afternoon, reaching a high of 93 degrees. Tomorrow night, there could be isolated thunderstorms in the evening, giving way to partly cloudy skies with a low of 77 degrees. I'm meteorologist Jason Caterina. That's your exclusive AccuWeather forecast on AM 930, The Answer.
9: This is Audie Bach. Welcome to the wisdom of Larry Elder, the sage from South Central. He means South Central Los Angeles, but now he's the sage for all of South Central Florida, too.
10: Can I be in charge for a while? Sir, yes, sir!
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12: Larry Elder here, the sage from South Central, the prince of Pico Union, the czar of common sense, the great Eldersky, Don Lorenzo. Welcome to the program. No victocrats allowed because we've got a country to save. 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
2: 888-971-SAGE, 888-971-7243. I am Larry Elder. We are Salem News Channel. Action-packed show for you today. In our third and final hour, we're going to interview Minnesota Republican Senate candidate Michelle Tafoya, where fraud in Minnesota is one of the big issues in that race. Bill Maher explains why accusing Israel of genocide is idiotic. People who watch Bill Maher don't listen to Fox News, so a lot of people got a primer on what genocide really is. Ever notice the same people who chant Free Palestine and accuse Israel of genocide are the same people who call Donald Trump a Nazi, hate Charlie Kirk, prefer socialism, despise the rich, want Medicare for all, no matter the cost? Need I go on? A law enforcement consultant says he's a black dad with a message for black kids. Texas Democrat Senate candidate James Tallarico says our communities have been left behind by billionaire mega donors. I guess except for those billionaire mega donors who contribute to his campaign. Several House black members send a letter to the DOJ demanding an investigation into the, quote, numerous incidents of black people found hanging across the country, end of quote. One congresswoman calls them modern-day lynchings. But what does the data say? Tom Homan confirms that Ilhan Omar is under investigation for allegedly marrying her brother as part of an immigration scheme. She could face deportation. All of this and more, 888-971-SHE, 888-971-7243. Before we play what Bill Maher said, I got a letter from someone once said, why are you always playing Bill Maher? And I said, because this man is increasingly becoming commonsensical. But more importantly, he has a big audience, people who do not watch Fox News, do not listen to conservative radio, are not watching Newsmax, not reading Daily Wire, getting their news feed from these algorithms we told you about, Microsoft and Apple and Google and Yahoo and YouTube and TikTok. That's where they get their news. So they don't know anything about many of the issues that they're very passionate about. For example, we've talked for a long time how people on the left fervently believe that the rich don't pay their fair share. If I had a dime every time I heard somebody say that, I could fund my next campaign. No, there's not going to be a next campaign. I'm not making news. Even the Washington Post said it's not true. If anything, the rich are overtaxed when you consider how much of the nation's income the top 1% makes. So it's a big fat lie, but it's believed fervently by people on the left. And during the George Floyd BLM protests and riots, there was a poll commissioned by a website called policemag.com. And they asked people who describe themselves as very liberal, how many unarmed black men did the police kill in 2019? 50% of the self-described very liberal, these are the people who watch Bill Maher's show, 50% thought the police killed 1,000 unarmed black men in 2019. Of the self-described liberals, 39% thought the police killed 1,000 unarmed black men in 2019. And by the way, unarmed does not mean not dangerous. Michael Brown was unarmed. There was a shooting of an immigrant in New York some years ago. He did not understand what the police were saying. They were plain clothes officers. They told him to show his hands. Instead, he reached into his wallet, presumably to get out his ID to show them who he was, and they shot him. Hillary pronounced the officers murderers, but a multi-ethnic jury found them all not guilty because the officers reasonably believed that they were in danger. So unarmed does not necessarily mean not dangerous or not perceived as dangerous, but 50% of the self-described very liberal people thought the police in 2019 killed 1,000 unarmed black men, and 39% of the self-described liberal people thought the police killed 1,000 unarmed black men. The number, according to the Washington Post database, and Washington Post, of course, is not conservative, it was 12. That's the gap between what liberals and self-described very liberal people thought was going on in the streets versus what was really going on in the streets. So when you're driven by this much ignorance, you end up taking bonehead, wrong-headed positions. How many people believe that Donald Trump said that there are good Nazis and bad Nazis on both sides, referring to Charlottesville? Barack Obama, during the campaign, supporting the candidacy of Kamala Harris, repeated that lie. Again, even Jake Tapper of CNN said it wasn't true. I went back and looked at the tape, and it turns out he was talking about
17: There are good and bad people on both sides of the issue about whether or not there should be a Confederate monument in the public square. Yet water's wet, sky's blue, grass is green, and Donald Trump was referring to neo-Nazis and Klansmen when he said there are good and bad people on both sides. And that brings us to the war against Iran. One more time. However you feel about Donald Trump, the issue is, do you believe that Iran was close to getting a nuclear bomb? Now, turns out, poll, March of this year, when asked whether Iran was, quote, 1 month away from having a very powerful nuclear weapon, close quote. Is Iran 1 month away from having a very powerful nuclear weapon? Among Democrat adults, only 9% believed it. 60 did not believe that Iran was a month away from getting a nuclear weapon. Among Harris voters, only 7% believed it. 66% rejected it. By the way, this show is coming to you from the Relief Factor Studios. 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So let me get back to the point. Again, the reason Trump went in is he said that Iran was very close to getting a nuclear weapon. Secretary General of NATO conferred his belief that Iran was close to getting a nuclear weapon. However, only 9% of Democratic adults in March of this year believe that Iran was a month away. And among Harris voters, only 7% believed it. Now, according to the Obama administration, when they were negotiating the nuclear deal in 2015, it's called a breakout time. They felt the breakout time was only 2 to 3 months. July 2024, Biden Secretary of State Antony Blinken said the breakout time was, quote, only 1 or 2 weeks, close quote. So here you have Obama saying that they were a month or two away in 2015. You have the Secretary of State under Biden saying that they are 1 or 2 weeks away. He said this in July of 2024. Yet only 9% of Democrats believe it. Only 7% of Harris voters believe it. So there is a gap between what Barack Obama said about Iran's proximity to getting a nuke, what the Biden administration said about Iran's proximity to getting a nuke, and what Democrats believe. Noticing a pattern here? Completely wrong about both sides. Wrong that Donald Trump mocked a disabled reporter. Wrong that the rich don't pay their fair share. Wrong about how often the police killed unarmed black men. And apparently at variance with how the Obama administration and the Biden administration felt Iran was in terms of getting close to getting a nuclear weapon. What is going on here? And that brings us to genocide. I'm going to play you Bill Maher in just a second. But of all the things that the left believes, it's hard to find one that is more idiotic, more bonehead, more wrongheaded than the assertion that Israel in its war against Hamas committed genocide. Bibi Netanyahu has been indicted by that International Criminal Court that we don't even recognize. The mayor of New York says if Bibi Netanyahu sets foot in New York City, he will have him arrested. They're clueless about what a genocide really is, clueless about how careful the IDF, the Israel Defense Force, is to avoid civilian deaths, clueless about how Hamas wants civilian deaths so that they can then accuse Israel of engaging in war crimes, clueless about how Hamas puts their military facilities, rocket launchers, under schools, under hospitals, under daycare centers, under mosques, so that there are civilian casualties, clueless that they built this entire city under the ground, and during Israel bombings, the civilians, Gazans, are not allowed to go underground. Clueless about all the aid that Israel has sent in. Clueless about the water Israel's supplying, the electricity Israel's supplying. It's hard to come up with a more asinine conclusion that Israel is committing genocide than the one held by so many people on the left. Antony Blinken even said the notion that Israel is committing genocide was, quote, meritless, close quote, his word, not mine. 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
21: 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Photograph the pages, load them into your chatbot, and say this: here are my medications and my doctors. Tell me exactly what changes for me next year and what it costs me. Plain English in 30 seconds. Then act before December 7th, because that's when open enrollment closes. Do nothing, and you get renewed into the worst version automatically. Nothing says Happy New Year like a $400 inhaler. A million readers stopped feeling behind. You could be next. 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
22: Bible.

0: made a dramatic return to the Senate after a three-month absence, which prompted all sorts of speculation that he was dead. Didn't look dead. He wrote on X, "Today I'll cast my first Senate vote since I took a bad fall in June. I'm really looking forward to being back on the Senate floor and seeing my colleagues," end of quote. To press corps at the Capitol today, according to The Hill, he said, "After 2 years, 2 decades, actually of dodging your questions, I wasn't sure how many of you would be here today," close quote. So apparently the man is alive and intends to go back to the Senate and continue his job. 84 years old. How old was the Democrat that lived to be, was it 100 years old? Didn't we have one that lived to be 100? I believe we did. So he's still got 16 years left to go, please. Recall the two Israelis that did that movie? Got that big Academy Award called No Other Land about the alleged settlers taking land from Palestinians. Well, they're back. More on that in just a few minutes. Stick around. 888-971-SAGE. Stick on 888-971-7243. We're just getting warmed up.
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4: With SRN News, I'm Keith Peters in Washington. A congressman from Wisconsin who is also the state's Republican candidate for governor swims to safety after his plane crash lands in a wet lake.
5: Congressman Tom Tiffany says he was flying back from the La Crosse County Lincoln Day dinner when the small plane he was in lost power as it approached Wausau Downtown Airport. The pilot of the single-engine four-seat Bonanza made an emergency landing in Lake Wausau. Both Tiffany and the pilot ended up in the water, swam to safety, were picked up by emergency responders, taken to the hospital, and treated for minor injuries. Tiffany is running for governor on the Republican ticket in Wisconsin and has been endorsed by President Trump. I'm Julie Walker.
4: Tiffany, in an emotional statement, said, "We are just really fortunate. We're really fortunate that God was looking after us last night." Yemen's Houthis are expanding their offensive around the Red Sea.
6: Yemeni officials say the Houthi rebels have captured more strategic islands in the southern Red Sea, strengthening their control of a major maritime shipping route. The rebels have deployed fighters on the islands of Greater Hanish and Lesser Hanish, over 100 miles north of Bab el Mandeb Strait, two government officials and a Houthi official say on Monday, adding the Houthis took over the islands after hundreds of government allied forces withdrew from the archipelago. The capture of the islands has come after the rebels last week seized the port city of Mocha and the island of Mayun, located inside Bab el Mandeb Strait. I'm Charles de Ledesma.
4: The Environmental Protection Agency is repealing rules that limit greenhouse gas emissions from power plants fueled by coal and natural gas. On Wall Street, the Dow down by 152 points, the Nasdaq dropped 146, the S&P lower by 37. 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
7: Tonight, expect a chance of a thunderstorm in some areas early on, followed by mostly cloudy skies and high humidity. The low will be around 77 degrees. Tomorrow will bring partly sunny conditions with a chance of a late afternoon thunderstorm. The high will reach 93 degrees. Tomorrow night, anticipate a possibility of a thunderstorm in some spots during the evening, then turning partly cloudy. The low will be about 77 degrees. I'm meteorologist Jason Caterina. That's your exclusive AccuWeather forecast on AM 930, The Answer.
8: Can I be in charge for a while?
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11: Larry Elder here, the sage from South Central, the prince of Pico Union, the czar of common sense, the great Eldersky, Don Lorenzo. Welcome to the program. No victor credits allowed because

0: And this is an ongoing investigation. We know that she married her brother to try to bring him into the United States. We know he lives now in London. We feel that this may, you know, there may be more to this, the whole family migration, and possibly some illegal activity for them to come to the United States to begin with. 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Here's what I want to make sure we do. If we actually move a case forward, it's not a political.
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7: With SRN News, I'm Keith Peters in Washington. The EPA is repealing rules that place limits on coal and natural gas power plants.
8: The Environmental Protection Agency is repealing rules that limit greenhouse gas emissions from fossil fuel power plants. EPA officials say the change will save the industry more than $300 billion and allow utilities to make the best decisions for their ratepayers rather than be forced to close down plants.
9: We're taking swift action to lower costs for consumers, cut red tape.
8: EPA Administrator Lee Zeldin.
9: So companies and communities can build durable infrastructure faster.
8: The rule changes are likely to face litigation. The Sierra Club says Zeldin is turning the EPA into a shield for polluting industries that are known to harm the environment and human health. Jennifer King, Washington.
7: Donald Trump Jr.'s wedding celebration was partially funded by a Russian oligarch.
10: Donald Trump Jr.'s new wife, Bettina, is confirming their May wedding weekend celebration in the Bahamas was partially funded by a man with close ties to Russian President Vladimir Putin. In a post on her Instagram page, signed by the couple, Bettina Trump wrote that man, Umar Kremlev, was a dear friend and that it's unfortunate something so personal and happy can be recast as something political or sinister simply because of who someone is or where they come from. ProPublica reported Kremlev footed the bill for hundreds of thousands of dollars of wedding expenses, including paying to rent out one of two private islands where the three-day party was held. I'm Julie Walker.
7: Republican Senator Mitch McConnell of Kentucky has returned to the Senate after a long absence. The 84-year-old senator has not been to the U.S. Capitol since June 14th when he was hospitalized for a fall in his home. On Wall Street, the Dow down by 152 points. The Nasdaq dropped 146. The S&P lower by 37. This is SRN News.
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14: For nearly 3,000 years, Homer's The Iliad has shaped the Western imagination. 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In one of the epics defined